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3: The USS Abraham Lincoln is being relieved from its current deployment in the Middle East. Reports say a replacement aircraft carrier, the USS George Washington, has arrived on site, giving the crew of the Lincoln a chance to return home. There's been concerns about the 5,000 sailors and Marines aboard the ship who left San Diego in November, setting a modern carrier record for length of time at sea. The FBI says a female ISIS supporter was planning to attack New York's Capitol building in Albany. Agents say 35-year-old Jessica Bowie wanted to blow up the Capitol and kill lawmakers working inside. And as we hear from Sarah Lee Kessler, the woman has ties to terrorism.
4: The FBI says Jessica Bowie, a 35-year-old Albany woman, pledged allegiance to ISIS online before buying bomb-making materials earlier this month from a hardware store. She was arrested Thursday. The FBI says she began planning to detonate a bomb at the Capitol in July, discussing her plans with FBI informants and spending weeks taking surveillance photos of the building. The FBI complaint also says Bowie converted to Islam 5 years ago, adopting the name Aisha Saif, and promoted extremist views on social media. I'm Sarah Lee Kessler.
3: In Texas, Carmelo Anthony's hearing for a new trial includes never-before-seen evidence, including a juvenile criminal history that included graffiti that included racist language. The 19-year-old was sentenced to 35 years in prison this summer for fatally stabbing 17-year-old Austin Metcalf at a high school track meet last year. Prosecutors told the judge today they'd struck a gentleman's agreement with Anthony's lawyers before the trial to exclude the evidence to avoid turning the trial into a racial tinderbox. The Trump administration's plan to crush Iran's economy will likely stop the need for any major U.S. military operations against the Islamic Republic. That's today from a CNBC interview with Treasury Secretary Scott Bessent. I'm Scott Carr.
5: I'm Madison Rogers with a quick check of the stories trending right now on WBZ News Radio 1030. As the Lindsay Clancy murder trial continues, hundreds gathered outside the courthouse today in a silent protest in support of those suffering with postpartum depression.
6: A sea of people wearing pink shirts here outside of Plymouth Superior Court with a clear message.
7: We're here to support Lindsay Clancy.
5: That from WBC's Jim McKay. Lindsay Clancy does not dispute that she killed her three young children, but her lawyer says she shouldn't be held criminally responsible because she was mentally ill. The city of Quincy can't put up statues of saints outside a public safety building. That's the ruling from the Supreme Judicial Court today, upholding a lower court injunction while the legal battle does continue. DPH says it's confirmed its first human case of West Nile virus for the year, a man in his 90s who was exposed in Middlesex County. I'm Madison Rogers.
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0: Nancy guilty of murdering her three young children? Or does she suffer from a severe mental illness that absolves her of criminal responsibility? Good morning, Cooner Country. Okay, my friends, I normally don't cover trials, as you know. I let the media do stories like this, sort of true crime, and did the person do it? Did the person not do it? I also rarely cover sports. However, I do cover sports when it affects society and culture at large. And occasionally, the Cooner Man will get involved and discuss a major, major court case if it has massive ramifications for our legal system, for society, for culture. And so the Lindsey Clancy case has gripped the entire nation. In fact, it's almost the only thing most people can talk about. And to me, the added layer of this case is that it's local. It's both a national case, obviously. Every newspaper is discussing it or covering it. Every news outlet, especially all the cable news, around the clock in Plymouth, Massachusetts, at the Superior Court. It looks like every camera in the world is there. And as things stand right now, the prosecution has wrapped up or arrested its case. The defense is, I think, going to call one more witness. The prosecution wants another rebuttal or two more rebuttal witnesses. But pretty much by today, both sides will have rested. Closing arguments, they say, will be on Monday. And then it will be in the hands of the jury. It is a case, as I said, that has absolutely riveted the nation. And so let me just give you first the facts and then my interpretation of what is happening. But on this one, there is so much to discuss, so many angles. Obviously we can agree to disagree. Now, the first point, Lindsey Clancy was a delivery labor nurse. She and her husband, Patrick, lived in Duxbury, Massachusetts. They had three beautiful children. A Cora, a five-year-old, Dawson, three, and Kaylin, 8 months old. And I have to say, looking at pictures, just an adorable baby, a beautiful baby. On January 24th, 2023, according to testimony and what the media is reporting, Patrick Clancy, the husband of Lindsey Clancy, came home and said it was eerie. There was no movement. There were no lights on, which is unusual. He couldn't hear the kids. You know, young kids are loud. Young kids are running. Young kids are playing. There's a lot of life in the house. He walked in. He called out for his wife. No answer. He called out for his three children. No answer. He then walked up the stairs, saw that the bedroom door was locked. He knew right away something was very seriously wrong. He unlocked the door. Inside, there was blood everywhere. Everywhere. Their bed had been pushed right up near the window. The screen had been kicked in from the inside or kicked out from the inside. The window, it was wide open. He looked through the window and saw Lindsey Clancy lying almost lifeless on the ground. He ran down, saw her, called the police immediately. And then he began a search for his children. He went into the basement. That's where he discovered one body. He then went into other rooms and discovered the other two bodies. Now, this is very gruesome, so I'm not going to get into it. It's too early in the morning. If we did a show in the evening or something, yes, I would talk about it in a little bit more detail. It's barely, you know, just past 6 o'clock. You're getting ready to work. You're having breakfast. So you get the picture. She strangled. I'm just going to say this once. She strangled the three kids using exercise bands. She then apparently cut her wrists, cut her throat, and then threw herself out the window to commit suicide. So she attempted a murder. Well, she succeeded in the murder part, but it was a murder attempted suicide. She killed her three children. And by the way, she does not deny this. So there is no argument that she did it. She says she did it. Her lawyers say she did it. So this is not like the Karen Reed case, for example. Did she not? Is she guilty? Is she not guilty? She killed her three children. She strangled them. She is now paralyzed. She attempted to kill herself. She is now going to be permanently in a wheelchair. Why this case has fascinated the entire country is because, according to Lindsey Clancy, and especially her defense team, they are arguing that this is not black and white. They're arguing that this is very gray. That this is not just simply a case of a woman who brutally murdered her three children, methodically planned it out, and then, out of revulsion, out of disgust, out of shame, was going to kill herself as well, but failed in the suicide attempt, and now is paralyzed from the waist down, who should be sent to prison for the rest of her life. What the defense is arguing is that she suffered from severe postpartum psychosis. Not just postpartum depression, which many women get, sadly, and it is debilitating. There is no question. Postpartum depression is very real. And honestly, I think the one thing the pro-Lindsey Clancy people, I think, have a legitimate point, and I'm very sympathetic to, is how much more common postpartum depression is than people want to acknowledge, how painful it is for women, how crippling, how debilitating, and how they're often dismissed. Like, you know, suck it up, buttercup. You know, that sort of attitude. And I've had family members who had postpartum. It's no joke. It's very hard. And what makes it even worse, and this is exactly what was going on with Lindsey Clancy, is you can't sleep. On top of the depression, on top of the anxiety, on top of the hormones raging, on top of the sadness, you can't sleep. It's chronic insomnia. And you know what happens after a while. If you're never sleeping, never sleeping, never sleeping, you almost begin to go a little bit mad. So believe me, I get the postpartum, and the lack of taking it seriously and the lack of understanding women and helping them get better treatment for postpartum. The sad part about the Lindsey Clancy case is that she suffered, according to her lawyers, from a postpartum psychosis. She essentially had a psychotic break. She could not sleep. It was chronic insomnia. She began to hear voices in her head. She began to suffer from serious suicidal thoughts. She apparently was seeing a psychiatrist. She apparently called a suicide hotline multiple times. She went to see multiple medical providers. They gave her over 30 prescriptions, 30, for 13 different kinds of medications. Oftentimes her complaint was, they see me for 10 minutes, no one's really listening to me. Okay, try this medication and call me in 2 weeks. Okay, well, that's not working. Well, let's try this pill. Well, no, okay, well, let's try that pill. And so here is this woman who, by the way, checked herself into a mental hospital. She checked herself into a mental hospital for 5 days because she said, I'm losing my mind. I'm losing my mind. And my fear is that I'm going to hurt the children or I'm going to commit suicide. It got so bad that the family on several occasions tried to perform essentially an intervention. Both of the grandparents, all the grandparents of the three kids, would frequently come over to the house and try to help her with her children. And when it came to such a bad point where they said, should we maybe, you know, take the children away from her? Then they would see her playing or taking care of the children. So it was always, she's in a very bad state. She's in a psychotic state, but she's still caring and loving the children. And so nobody took decisive action. And then on that fateful day, those three children were murdered. Who is to blame?
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5: It's a Friday. The final commute for the work week is officially underway across the Boston area. Keep your speeds down, allow for extra time. Dealing with wet roadways, some patchy fog as well, especially south and west of the city. Starting south of town, as we always do, major issues for this morning. Expressway northbound, it's bumper to bumper from the split to a crash involving a box truck that's up on the median barrier before Fernsbrook Parkway. Two left lanes are blocked. HOV lane closed as well. There's a fuel spill and produce has been spilled on the highway. Traveling into Boston right now, it'll take you 25 minutes. Traveling on Route 3 northbound, delays begin Union Street, Braintree getting up to the split. Lower 93 northbound backs up Route 24 on Randolph to a multi-vehicle crash at Route 28, and delays continue trying to get to the Braintree split. Lower 93 south, reduced speeds passing Route 24 on Randolph. 24 north slows after Padelfa Street in Berkeley, getting up to an accident after Route 140 in Taunton. Slow again, Route 139 in Stoughton, getting up to the Horse Bridge. If you're traveling on 95 northbound, that's crowded from the Dedham Street overpass in Canton to the ramps at 128 and 93. North of town, 93 southbound, slowing after Route 133 in Andover to Daskam Road, Sullivan Square, Charlestown to the Leverett Connector. 128 northbound, a reminder, the off-ramp to Route 2A eastbound in Lexington closed for the long-term bridge replacement project. Route 3 southbound, reduced speeds reaching the ramps to 120 in Burlington. Route 1 south, a light cycle delay at the Jug Handle at Peabody. 495 northbound, a vehicle has gone off the road into the median after Boston Road in Westford. Two left lanes are blocked. 95 northbound is a crash involving a box truck and a car after Route 1 in Danvers. The two right lanes are taken. Coming into downtown, Tonbridge inbound, there's company with you on the loop ramp, the Zakin Bridge, a bit busy into the O'Neill Tunnel. Leverett down ramp filling in at the Tobin Merge, but the airport tunnels and the river roads are doing fine. Do watch out for some puddling along the channels. Traveling out of Metro West, nothing in your way at this point. 495 Logan Airport, 28 minutes. Checking the MBTA, service suspended on the Orange Line between Back Bay and Oak Grove through Sunday, August 30th. For track and signal upgrades, you can use shuttle buses to go between Oak Grove and North Station, and the Green Line to go between North Station and Back Bay Copley. 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Where did wokeness come from this week on Red Pilled America? 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
4: Now, the Long Home Weather Channel forecast.
6: Chances for those scattered showers. That's pretty much on the docket all the way into Saturday, but then we'll pick it up a bit by Saturday night, and chances for the showers, a decent opportunity for the showers, it looks like, will stay with us into early Sunday. Mostly clouds, scattered showers today, and a little cool, headed up to 74 degrees tonight. We are looking at chances for those scattered showers. We've got a slight chance for showers early in the evening. Later in the evening, it picks up a little, mostly cloudy, low 62. Saturday, some early fog, and then some fog later in the day, cloudy, 72. Chances for those scattered showers, and then showers are likely for Saturday night. Could hear thunder. Showers are likely for Sunday early, maybe some rumbles of thunder. Jeff Eno from the Weather Channel on the Voice of Boston, AM 680, WRKO.
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0: Jeff Cooner, Boston's Bulldozer. 617-266-6868 is the number. So the question is, and this is what the defense is really trying to make this trial into, is the mental state of Lindsey Clancy. And the argument that they're trying to make is that she suffered from, apparently, according to them, severe postpartum psychosis, that she was in this grip, and that she kept making a cry for help. This is their argument. And this is ultimately what led to the murdering of the three children and her attempted suicide. And so ultimately, this is their argument in a nutshell, that she is not to blame for killing her three kids. That moral agency, if you want to call it, for that act is really on the system. And you may say, well, Jeff, what's the system? Well, I'm just going by the lawyers now. This amorphous group of individuals, institutions, medical providers, psychiatrists, people who work in the mental health field, that they and institutions that let her down. That's their argument. And so that she should be absolved of any criminal responsibility, and that she should go to a hospital and get psychological or psychiatric treatment, and that she should not go to prison. That's essentially it. In other words, the psychosis did it. This is their kind of, or she's no longer responsible for her actions because of, in a sense, a form of mental insanity or psychosis. Now, what's even weirder about this case, there's so many layers to this and levels to this, is that Lindsey Clancy, very much like Luigi Mangione. Now, remember, this woman murdered three children. This is the part that I'm sympathetic to postpartum depression. I truly am. But there are three dead kids. And yet, outside the Plymouth courthouse just yesterday, but you've been seeing it now for weeks, and especially online, there is an army of supporters, literally an army of supporters, overwhelmingly white women, young, middle-aged, elderly, it doesn't matter, who call themselves cheerleaders for Clancy. And they were there just yesterday. You should see them. It was a massive crowd. And they're all wearing pink, all of them. And they're turning Lindsey Clancy, I swear to you, into almost like a folk hero. And they're turning this case into, to them, it's about postpartum depression. Women are being dismissed. They're being neglected. They're not being heard. It's not being properly addressed and treated. This thing is real. And they're siding with Lindsey Clancy, almost absolving her, excusing her of any responsibility, saying, well, had the system treated her better, those kids would be alive today. And so they are cheering for her. They're calling it, I'm not kidding, justice for Lindsey, peace for Lindsey. So like Mangione, even though everybody knew and by the way, he's pled guilty now, that he shot that, United Healthcare CEO right in the back of the head, cold-blooded murder. Mangione has this huge following and people are trying to justify or excuse or rationalize what he did. You're starting to see the exact same thing now with all of these women in pink. They're all wearing pink in solidarity with Lindsey Clancy. And what's to me even more bizarre, I've never seen this in American or Western culture before. I've never seen this. Mothers, it's not just that it's a sea of women, but it's a sea of women with their children. That's where they were yesterday. Many of them, these are, 2, 3, 4-year-old kids. They're holding their kids as they're chanting for Lindsey Clancy. And they're cheering on the defense attorneys as they walk into court saying, yeah, get her off, get her off, get her off. It was the, you know, the psychosis that did it. Get her off. You're fighting for all women. I'm like, what? So, look, this is the way I see it. Number one, I believe, correct me if I'm wrong, I don't think she was ever officially even diagnosed with postpartum depression or postpartum psychosis. That to me is point number one. Point number two, what her doctors were saying over and over again was, you're not giving the medication a chance to work. You're just jumping from one medication to another. It takes time. You're not giving it time. And to me, the final point, and then I want to open it up to the phone lines, 617-266-6868. Whatever sympathy you can feel, and I do, for women with postpartum depression, in the end, I can't get around a central fact. And the central fact is this. Where is the justice for those three kids? She was their mother. The last thing they saw was their mother murdering them. And these three kids did absolutely nothing wrong. And so, to me, I'm like, I understand all of the issues, but they're, in a sense, almost irrelevant to the trial. She deliberately murdered three kids. Okay, my friends, let me tell you about Disabled American Veterans and their partnership with Walmart. 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

7:32 on the great WRKO. Jeff Cooner, Boston's Bulldozer, 617-266-6868. Okay, lines are absolutely loaded. They're jammed. I'm going to go to the calls. Just one more minute and then a final exclamation point. So as I was saying just before the break, where, you know, I'm looking at all these women dressed in pink, many of them carrying their own children. And I'm looking at this and I'm like, where's the empathy for the three murdered kids? Who's speaking for, you know, for Kaylin, for Dawson, for Cora? What did they do wrong? They're innocent children. As I said, one was five. Dawson, Cora was five. Dawson was three. And little Kaylin was an 8-month old baby. Now, who speaks for them? Where's justice for them? Again, I'm very sympathetic. I really am to people, you know, to women who suffer from postpartum depression. I get it. But that doesn't justify murdering your three kids. This is what I find. It's very similar to me, again, to the Mangione case, where I'm like, no, there's a lot of problem with the way healthcare companies deny people insurance and how they're greedy and they cut corners. And I get it. But, you pass legislation, you reform them, you don't shoot the guy in the head. Well, you know, it's like these women are going on about, well, we're not going to be ignored. We're not going to be dismissed. Postpartum is real. I get that. I really, no, honestly, really, I do. But how do you turn? I'm sorry. She murdered her three kids. I keep coming back to that central fact. And then, well, her mental state, she was hearing voices. Now at the trial, they're claiming in particular the day of the murder and attempted suicide that she was hearing male voices in her head, which is something new. She hadn't mentioned that before. So, you know, they're trying to make it seem like she was, you know, completely insane or off her rocker. Well, a lot of psychotic people murder people. I've never quite understood that argument. Well, person was, you know, psychotic. Well, okay. So if you want, treat them when they're in prison. But that doesn't justify murder. I'm hearing voices in my head. Yeah, you're still going to jail. Doesn't absolve you of your responsibility. Maybe you'll get treatment if it's really, you know, like a real psychosis or something. If it's really a mental health issue, fine, you'll get treatment. But you still, I'm sorry, justice is justice is justice. Now, let me just say one other thing. Both Sandy told me this and Grace, and I'm telling you it's women's intuition. What they both said to me was, they go, look, I can feel it in my bones. It's the verdict is almost irrelevant. I'm like, that's interesting. Why? And they said, because they believe she's going to commit suicide. Whether she goes to jail or goes to a mental hospital, the way the woman keeps breaking down in court, the way she's crying, she's in a wheelchair. You can see she's haunted by what she did. That she's most likely, it may not be tomorrow, may not be next week, but that they believe eventually she's going to kill herself. That may be true. I'm serious, I never argue against a woman's intuition, because I've been, Grace and other women that I know, my sister-in-law, I can't tell you how many times they'll say something, say female intuition, and they turn out to be right. So I never bet against female intuition. But that's something that may or may not happen in the future. If I'm on that jury, personally, I'm voting guilty. I'm looking around, I'm saying, I don't see the defense. I mean, I understand the defense, but it's not to me a legitimate defense. Now, that's me. Now, ultra final point. This is another aspect of this case, absolutely insane. So you have all these people basically cheering for this woman, okay, turning her into a folk

0: hero. You have these insane conspiracy theories on social media, especially by radical, rabid feminists, that he's now the ex-husband. He got remarried. Okay? So Patrick Lancey got remarried. I'm not a big fan of Patrick Lancey, if you want to know the truth, but let that go. Okay? Just let that go. They're going around saying he murdered the children. I swear to you that he murdered the kids and then tried to kill Lindsey Clancy, and that he failed in his attempt to kill her, but that ultimately she didn't do it. Patrick Clancy did it. And that essentially, I guess, he wanted out of the marriage. That's the conspiracy theory that is everywhere, that he wanted out of the marriage. He didn't want the responsibility of the children. He found them too hard, too difficult, too burdensome. And so what he did was he essentially murdered them, used the fact that his wife was going through this, what do you want to call it, a psychotic break or mental health episode, however you want to characterize it, to essentially frame her. And that she's so mentally unstable that she allowed herself, without unwittingly, to be framed. And all I'm thinking is, look, the evidence is overwhelming that she strangled her three children. The forensic evidence, she confessed, she admitted to it, the defense admits to it. Now all of a sudden, we've got to blame the husband for whatever sins the husband committed, and I think there are many. He didn't murder the three kids. She did. And so to me, ultimately, she's to blame. And I think it should be guilty, guilty, guilty. First degree murder, no question. But that's me. I want to open up the floor. My question to all of you. Do you believe Lindsey Clancy is guilty of murder? Or do you believe she had a genuine postpartum psychotic break, a complete breakdown psychologically, and that she was in the grip of this psychosis, and that what really happened is the system failed her, mental health treatment failed her, the psychiatrists and medical providers gave her all of these prescriptions and medications, many of them SSRIs, which we know have effects that lead people to be violent or suicidal. In other words, did the system fail her? And should she be absolved of criminal responsibility? What this woman needs is to be put in an institution or a mental hospital and to be given proper treatment. Do you believe she deserves to go and get proper treatment and go to a mental hospital, not guilty? Or do you believe, like me, she's guilty, throw her behind bars? 617-266-6868. Lines are loaded. Lynn in New Hampshire, you're going to kick us off, Lynn. Thanks for holding and welcome.
1: Hi, Jeff. How are you?
0: I'm good. How are you, Lynn?
1: Yeah, what a very sad case. So I've called you many times, and it's usually medical. I was an infertility specialist in the andrology field, which is with the men. But I've worked with a lot of pregnant people, with women and so forth. But the hormones, Jeff, I just want to mainly talk about what hormones do to your body. If you think of a woman's system on a normal pathway of how she menstruates, the hormone goes up, hormone comes down. During that whole process, your body's preparing to get pregnant every month. And the purpose of the menstruation is obviously, if there's not a fertilized egg, then that's when the blood, the shedding of the uterus, because the uterus is preparing for that baby. So in infertility, when women can't get pregnant, possibly age and different things about their eggs, maturity, the hormones can be all over the place. So the first thing we do is take a blood draw of their hormones. You had a gentleman call you once that had high progesterone levels because he had a tumor on his pituitary gland. And do you remember how he, this is when we were discussing transgenders and the different shootings and so forth. Do you remember how he said he felt? Women have this. So when you're,
0: No, I remember. No, I distinctly remember. Lynn, can you just hang on? I want to take this on the, I want to take your call on the other side. I'm up against a hard break. Lynn, what I guess I just want to focus or just really drill down with you is, do you believe that these hormones or this severe postpartum depression that she was suffering from, did that drive her to murder her children? In other words, that she's no longer responsible for her actions. I'd like to get your
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4: Updating a situation south of the city in the expressway northbound stop and go from the split to a crash involving a box truck. It's up on the median barrier before Forest Brook Parkway. Left lane is blocked, but the HOV lane has been reopened. The fuel spill and the produce spill is now in the process of being cleaned up. It's currently a 25-minute ride into the city. Route 3 northbound delays begin Union Street Braintree heading up to the expressway. Lower 93 North backed up Route 24 in Randolph, the scene of an earlier multi-vehicle accident. It was at Route 28, and delays continue getting to the Braintree split. 24 northbound slows from Padova Street, Berkeley, the scene of an earlier crash after Route 140 in Taunton. Then you slow again Route 139 Stoughton to the Horse Bridge. 95 northbound, that's crowded from the Denver Overpass in Canton. The ramps at 128 and 93. North of town, 93 southbound slowing from Route 16 in Medford to the Leverett Connector. State line to Boston, it's a half hour. 3 south reduced speeds at the ramps to 120 in Burlington. Route 1 south, a light cycle delay at the Jug Handle in Peabody. 495 northbound, there are two separate crashes in the breakdown lane after Boston Road in Westford, and one of those crashes involves a tractor-trailer. 95 northbound, the accident involving a box truck and a car after Route 1 in Danvers, that has been cleared. Downtown, Tobenbridge backing up toward the Chelsea Curve, Zakin Bridge getting busier into the O'Neill Tunnel. Leverett Downrip is filling in from end to end. Airport Tunnel starting to get busy from Logan. Traveling Metro West at this point, Pike eastbound a bit congested approaching the ramps to 128 in Weston, 495 to Logan Airport. It's 31 minutes. 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Where did wokeness come from this week on Red Pilled America? They'll tell the story of how an obscure group of German refugees started all this woke madness and what needs to be done to stop it. 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From the WRKO Traffic Center, I'm Andy Carboni.
3: Now, the Long Home Weather Channel forecast.
5: Pressure south of Long Island will make a slow push to the northeast, and we are going to be looking at a bit of a soggy setup. Not a big opportunity for the rain. It looks like the best shot will be Saturday night as an associated frontal system will kind of linger by. And we are going to be looking at mostly cloudy skies today as we run it up to 74. Chances for those scattered showers for tonight. We are looking at the chances for some scattered showers again later in the evening. Mostly cloudy, low 62 for our Saturday. Some early fog and then some fog later. Cloudy skies, 72. Chances for scattered showers. Showers are likely for Saturday night. I'm Jeff Eno from the Weather Channel on the Voice of Boston, AM 680 WRKO.
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0: Bulldozer. 617-266-6868 is the number. Okay, I want to go right back to Lynn in New Hampshire. I got to tell you, the text line is already melting down, and you're getting two camps. You just, right away, you're getting two camps. So let me just give you very quickly both camps, and then we're going to go to Lynn. This is from, by the way, you can text the Cooner Man, 70470, 70470. So this is from 781. Jeff, please don't misunderstand me. I am not trying to absolve Mrs. Clancy from her actions and the consequences. But that said, one of her medical caregivers, a Dr. Jennifer Tufts, prescribed a river of psychiatric drugs to her in the weeks leading up to the murders. Those drugs, whose side effects are of unpredictable and often violent behavior, are common. Now, my understanding, though, is that, yes, there were a lot of prescriptions and I think, 13 medications in all, but she didn't take them all at once. From what I've read, she didn't take them all at once. 617-266-6868. So a lot of you feel that she was mistreated by the mental health system. Then there's others coming in. This is 508. Jeff, let's get real. If the roles were reversed, if this was a husband who murdered three kids and then attempted to commit suicide, nobody would be making any excuses. This is nothing more than blaming evil white men. 617-266-6868. Okay, let's go right back to Lynn in New Hampshire. Lynn, so I just want to get to the core of the issue. Do you believe she is responsible for the murder of those three kids? Or do you think that hormones or the medications she was under, or this psychosis that she developed, apparently, allegedly, is responsible? What say you?
1: The postpartum and the medication. That's why those women are out there. She had three children very quickly, true over the youngest and so forth, but she had them very quickly, and her hormones have been up and down. Some, you know, everybody thinks it's beautiful and wonderful to have a baby, but for a lot of women, it's very difficult. And she put herself to get help. She did. So she knew what she was doing. She's a medical person herself, so she understood. I had someone I know of that had their first baby and had a breakdown and couldn't take care of the baby. She went into a hospital. She became bipolar just at the moment of having this child, and she wasn't like that before. And right now she's fine. She had more children. But at that moment of that first child, something happened. And to be bipolar, she was put on medication, but she didn't know. She didn't want, I'm not sure of the total details, but caring for that child was not a normal thing. So things happen to women. And I think Lindsay, postpartum is very big. And that's why you have all those women out there supporting her, trying to get the message out that it is something. Yes, she killed the children and she's admitted to it. But it's such a, who would want to do that? So there was something wrong. And hormones are a big part. We all, and not to get into transgenders, but you know a lot of issues when they go through that transition. Your body is off the wall and your mind. And that's all I have to say. So
0: I just want to ask you this. No, I hear you. And look, you're making excellent points. No question. But in the end, this is the judgment now. If you are a juror on that jury, would you, you know, Lynn in New Hampshire, would you find her criminally responsible for the death of those three children?
1: I wouldn't.
0: Really?
1: I mean, I feel she did it, but I feel like if she wasn't in the state of mind that she was in and got the help, it wouldn't happen. She already had two children, but again, they were at close age. Again, it's I'm not blaming the hormones. Your whole body, Jeff, changes sometimes.
0: No, I get that. No, I truly do. But look, I mean, think about the door you're opening now, right? If you say, well, okay, or, you know, basically it was the hormones that did it. I mean, women have been having postpartum depression since the beginning of time. I'm not trying to downplay it. I'm just stating a fact. Many women have been battling postpartum depression. Their hormones got wild. It doesn't justify. They don't kill their babies, number one. And number two, to me, it still doesn't justify the murder of your children. I mean, I don't know. I'm just like, think about it. If you're thinking about seriously killing your children, you tell your husband or your parents or whoever, please take the children away from me. I'm not well. I need to get help. I don't know. I just find this notion now that we're going to start excusing murders simply because someone's hormone levels, or they may be bipolar, or that's a very dangerous road. Because then what you're essentially saying is, well, take the transgender issue. Well, they're on these hormone treatments. Well, if they go and shoot a place up, well, it was the hormones that did it. Well, I'm sorry. I can't. I mean, so then what you're basically going to do is you're going to create scenarios where people can be murdered and they can just excuse it due to a psychosis or to mental health or to hormones. So we're going to live in a society where murder becomes essentially permissible for many people. If they can just get the right defense lawyer and come up with the right excuse or the right rationale. I come back to this point, Lynn. Who speaks for the three dead kids? There's three dead kids. She walks away scot-free or goes to a mental hospital. And where's the justice for the three kids? Three innocent children. She was their mother. A mother is supposed to defend and protect her children. She murdered them in cold blood. And see, and this is the thing that I find very alarming about this case. Suddenly it's all become about postpartum depression. It's okay, we can deal with postpartum depression. Should we spend more money on it? Yes. Should it get a lot more attention? No question. Should it be recognized much more and the treatments should be much quicker and more proactive? No question. But to me, it's a separate issue. It doesn't justify strangling three kids, strangling them to death, which is one of the most horrific ways to die. You know, think about what they're saying about women. Just stand back objectively, because I know passions are running very high. But just stand back for a second. For generations now, we have been told by feminists, women can run corporations. Women can have children and be president of the United States. Women can lead men into combat. Women can run entire organizations, have immense responsibilities, and should be judged for their performance because they're equally as capable as men. That's been the argument now for how many generations? And women are rising and rising and rising in every aspect of American life. Now, all of a sudden, well, the hormones did it. Well, no, she can't control herself. Now, a woman is weak, pathetic, and not responsible for her actions. But on the other hand, she's just as good as a man. And you can put immense responsibilities on her, because don't worry, hormones don't affect her, because she's just as good and as strong as a man. What the message now is going to be sent is that women break under pressure. And that goes against everything that they've been telling us now for how many generations? I don't understand. Women are supposed to be held, and they say, hold us responsible. And we can be held responsible like men and suffer the consequences of our action. We should be rewarded when we do good, and we should be punished when we do bad. But now all of a sudden it's biology, or it's the system, or it's mental health, or it's the hormones. Lynn, thank you very much for that call. 617-266-6868. Disagree. 617-266-6868. Tony in Florida. Thanks for holding, Tony, and welcome.
2: Good morning, Jeff, my fellow patriot. And I just want to first say thank you for talking about this today. I followed this very closely, this trial, and I just want to first say, Jeff, that, you know, I do agree with you completely. I'm calling as a voice for the children. There just isn't enough support for these three children. I just want to say their names: Cora, 5 years old; Dawson, 3 years old; and baby Callan, 8 months old. The three of them, as we speak, are all laying in graves at St. Mary's Cemetery in Scituate. By the way, next time my wife and I are up there together traveling, we're going to bring flowers to them. And this is all about those three victims, those children. Jeff, the prosecutors, Shannon Buckingham and Jennifer Sprague, have done an amazing job, heroic job, representing those children and seeking justice for their deaths. Just take you back to January 24th, 2023, as they talked about during the trial. So Lindsey Clancy carefully planned out, Jeff, this and premeditated this, okay? She mapped out how long it would take her husband to run the errands that she planned for him to go on, to go to CVS and pick up the Pedialyte that Cora needed. She was having some digestive issues. And by the way, she took her to a physical, Lindsey, earlier that day, and she was totally fine. Okay. And then planned how long it would take Patrick to go to 3V Restaurant in Plymouth to pick up the takeout food, the dinners. She clearly stated exactly what she wanted to order, and she called each of the places, CVS and 3V, and clearly talked to the managers and the hostess at the 3V to explain, you know, the dinner she was ordering. Okay. When he left, she started this murder. Now, think about this for a second, Jeff. What is Lindsey Clancy weigh at the time? Let's just say 130 pounds. She's a full-grown adult woman, 32 years old, 130 pounds. I'm just putting that number out there. Maybe I'm off by a few pounds. She goes and she gets on top, or however she wasn't, oh, she's the only one that knows whether she got on top of them or however she did it. What do these kids weigh, Jeff? 30, 40, 50, I don't know. She grossly outweighs these children. They were completely defenseless, and she takes an exercise band. And I'm familiar with what those are. Most people are. Each band has a different level of resistance, the colors of the bands, you know. She takes each band, and she puts it around their necks and squeezes the life out of them. And by the way, the death doesn't happen instantly. So the horror and the torture these kids were under. And to fast forward to right now, she needs three successive life terms without the possibility of parole. We need justice for these kids. Enough is enough with hundreds of women standing outside of the courtroom, okay, cheering for a criminal, cheering for a killer.
0: Well, you know, I got to say, Tony, that to me is the part that I just... I don't want to keep repeating myself, but it's like those that came out in favor of Luigi Mangione. I'm like, what are you cheering for? What's the cause? Like, she's a folk hero now? Because, what, she murdered three children? I mean, I get it. They're saying, you know, we need to, you know, spotlight postpartum and postpartum psychosis. I'm like, yes. But what does this have to do with her murdering three children? And to me, the part that... It's like they're saying, well, we have to be, you know, like empathetic. It's all about empathy. But what about empathy for the three kids? And these women in pink, you got to see them holding 2-, 3-, 4-year-old children. And so the question I would like to ask them is, so you're telling me that if you have a mental health breakdown, you know, a severe mental health breakdown, or God, you know, you had severe postpartum depression, what, that justifies you strangling your child? Like, are you, do you understand the consequences, the door you're now opening? And look, I'm sorry, when I first heard of this case, to me, I thought, whatever you thought about the issues, three children are dead. This should be, a slam dunk case, an open and shut case. She admitted that she did it. Her lawyers admitted that she did it. So it's not a question of, did she do it? I know online they're trying to, you know, make it seem like the husband did it. But no, she did it. Well, the moment she confessed, to me, all we're talking about then is how many years in jail? And is it a mitigating factor so you don't give her, I don't know, life in jail, you give her 50 years or 40 years or whatever with this whole, you know, psychosis that they claimed that she had? Or, and look, she's clearly a very troubled woman. And, you know, people are right. She clearly was asking for help, was constantly not being treated properly, in some cases was rejected. She calls a suicide hotline twice. She put herself in a mental hospital for 5 days. You know, clearly you had doctors and medical providers who let her down. That, there's no question about that. But you have to ask yourself, okay, but does that make, you know, does that justify strangling three kids that we're going to think about? Look, get away from the postpartum issue just for a second. Say the jury says not guilty. So what has happened? Three children, 5 years old, 3 years old, 8 months old, completely innocent. Nobody disputes that. And they're going to be murdered, they're dead, by their own mother. And nobody pays? Nobody's punished? That's it? It's over? The father's been, he's already remarried. He's got himself a new wife. Okay? So he's, there was a picture of him recently, I believe in the New York Post or wherever, lounging around with his new wife. Okay? As his ex-wife is facing this murder trial. And she's off to some mental hospital where they're going to pump her up with drugs. And then once they consider her good, you know, okay, or rehabilitated or fine or whatever, you know, she's good again, then she gets to walk, not walk free, she's in a wheelchair, but she gets to leave and continue her life. And there's three graves of the most innocent people you can think of. I'm not comfortable with that. I'm going to be honest. I don't think a society should be comfortable with that. And I just find it, I don't know, it's Carmelo Anthony is another one. He, you know, he kills a white boy with witnesses. It's murder. But they want to get him out of jail because of racism, the system. It's, you know, so we don't punish people who do things that, you know, Mangione, he pled guilty, thank the Lord. But how many of them were defending him? I'm like, I'm sorry, what is there to defend? He shot the guy in the head. I want to read this. This is from, and thank you so much for that call, Tony. Very good call. This is from Mark on Messenger. So Mark is chastising me, saying he likes to listen to the show, and I normally get my facts right and I do my research. But he says that this time I'm just reading whatever news article that pops up. And he said you should watch the trial and what has actually been said on the stand. And so I wrote him back. I said, well, what have I missed? Now, I don't know, Mark. I'm just responding on Messenger. I said, well, what have I missed? So this is what he writes back. The doctors constantly pushed her away. Yes, I know that. Never gave her the help that she needed. Well, see, that's the other thing. There's a lot of people out there saying she didn't give the medication enough time to work. And that some of them do have side effects, but they wear off after a while. So that's in dispute. Let's just put it that way. There has been a lot of quote unquote doctors that have said, yes, she showed all of these signs, but they did nothing about it. The police testified that they didn't do things right as well. Her husband's timeline and things with him never lined up. So I think, are we back to the husband did it? Like, is that the conspiracy theory now? Is that what we're going to be pushing? Also, postpartum psychosis is worse than postpartum depression. That's true. You should really watch the trial and not take the only information you have from news articles. Side note, I don't find mental health as an excuse for anything, but this lady did everything she could to get herself help, and she was pushed to the side. Okay, well, that's the defense, which is your prerogative, Mark, but that's the defense. So I quickly wrote back, I have watched the trial. I haven't watched the whole damn trial. I mean, I do have a life, but I've watched good chunks of the trial, and I've been following the trial. And so my question back to Mark was, so it's okay that she murdered her three children? Question mark? Because that's the fundamental question. Everything else is conversation. And to me, I don't think it's okay that she murdered her three children. To me, it's really that simple. Now, look, remember this. She had a nanny. The kids went to daycare. She had four grandparents were helping out. Four. She had a lot of help at home. Her husband, whatever you think about him, initially decided to work from home to help her with her postpartum, and then be permanently worked from home to help her with her postpartum. So what I'm saying is there was also a support network around her as well. So it's not as if this was a woman who was just, you know, a single mom who was just utterly abandoned and swept to the side. No, I'm sorry. 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
4: Traveling into downtown Boston, the Tollbridge inbound is now backed up toward the Chelsea curves. Aiken Bridge busy into the O'Neill Tunnel. Levert downramp filled in, 93 Estoro Drive. Airport tunnels, they're now getting busy from Logan. Traveling Metro West, Pike eastbound, sluggish. Natick Service Plaza, the Western State Police Barracks, and passing 120 in Weston. North of town, 93 South, slowing Mystic Ave, Medford to the Levert connector. 120 South, congested Route 20 in Reading to 93. 3 South, reduced speeds at the ramps to 120 in Burlington. Route 1 South, a light cycle delay at the Jug Handle in Peabody. 495 northbound below the speed limit, Route 119 in Littleton. Two separate crashes in the breakdown lane after Boston Road in Westford. One of the crashes involves a tractor trailer. South of town expressway northbound is packed in from the split to a crash involving a box truck. It's up on the median barrier before Furnace Brook Parkway. Left lane blocked. The HOV lane is now open. The fuel spill and produce spills in the process of being cleaned up. Any delays continue from Savin Hill up to Southampton Street. It's currently a 20-minute ride into Boston. Route 3 northbound delays begin. Union Street Braintree heading up 293. Lower 93 northbound backs up 24 in Randolph to the Braintree split. Lower 93 south reduced speeds passing Route 24 in Randolph. 128 northbound is tied up East Street and Denham to Route 109. 24 north slows Route 139 Stoughton to the Horse Bridge. 95 north crowded 152 in North Attleboro to 495 Mansfield. And from the Denham Trail passing Canton to the ramps at 128-93. Checking the MBTA. Reminder that service is suspended on the Orange Line between Oak Grove and Back Bay through Sunday, August 30th. For track and signal upgrades, You can use shuttle buses to go between North Station and Oak Grove, and the Green Line to go between Copley Back Bay and North Station. And there are delays up to 15 minutes on the Blue Line because of a disabled train near Revere Beach. 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
3: Now, the Long Home Weather Channel forecast.
5: Chances for those scattered showers, that's pretty much on the docket all the way into Saturday, but then we'll pick it up a bit by Saturday night, and chances for the showers, a decent opportunity for the showers, it looks like, will stay with us into early Sunday. Mostly clouds, scattered showers today, and a little cool headed up to 74 degrees tonight. We are looking at chances for those scattered showers. We've got a slight chance for showers early in the evening. Later in the evening, it picks up a little, mostly cloudy, low 62. Saturday, some early fog, and then some fog later in the day, cloudy, 72, chances for those scattered showers. And then showers are likely for Saturday night, could hear thunder. Showers are likely for Sunday early, maybe some rumbles of thunder. Jeff Eno from the Weather Channel on the Voice of Boston, AM 680, WRKO.
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0: WRKO, Jeff Cooner, Boston's Bulldozer, 617-266-6868 is the number. Joanne in Quincy, thanks for holding, Joanne, and welcome.
1: Yes, good morning, Jeff. Thanks for taking my call.
0: My pleasure.
1: This is an interesting case. I agree with pretty much 100% of everything you're saying. I'm 73 years old. I think back in the day, the focus was on the victim. These days, the focus seems to be on the perpetrator. Kind of a sad story to start with. I am remembering, my comparison may be totally nuts, but I am remembering the case of Jeffrey Dahmer. Do you recall that case?
0: Well, I mean, I didn't follow it at the time, but yeah, no, I'm familiar with the Dahmer case. Yeah, please go ahead, Joanne.
1: Yeah, so he was as sick as a person can be. He had every mental health diagnosis that a person could have, psychopath, sociopath. But to the best of my recollection, he was found guilty in a court because of his crime, because at the moment he committed his crime, he was aware that what he was doing was wrong. And so he went to prison. I think he was actually killed in prison. But I kind of feel the same way about the Lindsay Clancy case, that yes, at the moment she committed these crimes, she knew what she was doing was wrong.
0: Well, you know, Joanne, I agree with you. And to me, the proof is that she tried to kill herself after she killed her children. I mean, you know, if she didn't know right from wrong, then why did she try to kill herself? Cut her wrist, cut her throat, throw herself through the window. I mean, in a way, the woman's already been punished to some degree. She's paralyzed. From the waist down, she's going to be in a wheelchair for the rest of her life. And you can also tell on her that she's just overwhelmed with guilt, just overwhelmed. So this is why, you know, Sandy and Grace both said to me, trust me, female intuition, you know, Jeff, whether they find her guilty or not, I think she's going to kill herself. In other words, there's going to be, you know, like almost like how do I say this? It's like capital punishment, except she's going to administer it on herself. So now, again, we don't know. I hope that doesn't happen, obviously. I don't want her to hang herself. But what I'm just saying is I wouldn't be surprised. But I'm looking at it, you know, as a commentator, and I'm looking at it from the point of view of justice for those three kids. And Joanne, and I'm with you. We increasingly now are not looking, to me, when there's a crime committed, the lens that we should be looking at the crime is through the victims, not the perpetrators. To me, there's way too much emphasis on the perpetrators, their feelings, their emotions, what's going through their mind, their intent or not intent. Or I'm like, look, you've got, in the end, I'm sorry, when you know, it's cut and dried. You've got three innocent young children. One is 8 months old, for God's sake. And they were strangled to death by their own mother. To me, on one level, I'm like, what are we even talking about? I'm sorry. Now, look, it's very clear. This is why it's captured the nation's attention. I get it. It's captured mine. Because as I'm watching the trial, I keep shaking my head. Because you see that this woman, in many ways, is begging for help. You see that she's not right in the head. You can see that. And, you know, you got the mother, you got the mother-in-law, and they're all saying, you know, she's struggling, she's complaining. I mean, there's one where she says, you know, I'm afraid, I'm so afraid, I'm hearing voices. Can you sleep with me? Like, just lie in bed with me, I'm so afraid. You see, what I don't get is, that's why I'm not a big fan of the husband. This is your wife, for God's sake. These are your children. Be a man. Step in and say, honey, listen to me. You're not well. It's okay. You're not well. And you're going to get treatment, and we're going to focus on treatment. And my mother or your mother, or we'll do it, whatever, jointly or whatever, and of course I'm going to pitch in, they're going to take care of the kids. Someone's going to take care of the kids, okay? the grandparents. That's what they're there for. They're going to step in. I'll do my best. But we're going to focus on you because you need help. You need serious psychological help because clearly this bevy of medications, it's not working for whatever reason. You're not giving it enough time, whatever. And look, the other thing, and I give you the final word, Joanne, what is very clear, again, I'm just using a very common sense point of view, and women with postpartum have complained about this, and I really get it. They go, you see, you don't understand. It starts off as depression and anxiety and hormones, and it just really throws you off, and you feel miserable. But the problem is you can't sleep at night. I mean, normally you have a hard time sleeping with a newborn no matter what because the baby keeps waking you up. But this is a different level. You just can't sleep. So now you're not resting. Now you're more nervous, more anxious, more depressed, which feeds to more insomnia, which then feeds to more anxiety. You see, it's like a vicious cycle. So what is clear here is that, and she keeps complaining over and over and over, I can't sleep. I can't sleep. I'm going, as she puts it, I'm losing my mind. I'm going out of my mind. I'm slowly going insane. Like I'm losing my faculties. Now, I'm sorry, but where's the husband? You know, I'm not trying to be oh, look at me, Jeff Cooner. You know, I'm not trying to do the self-righteous thing, really. But, like, my wife doesn't sleep well for one night. I'm like, honey, you look tired. Honey, please, come on. No, go take a nap. I got the kids. Relax. Just please rest. This is happening night after night after night where she's saying, I want to kill myself. She calls a suicide hotline. She puts herself in a mental health hospital. And she's actually even saying at times, I think I want to hurt the kids. Where's the freaking husband? Joanne, am I wrong?
1: Oh, I agree with everything you're saying, Jeff. That's why I love your program. I need to listen to people who are on my wavelength. It seems there are fewer and fewer of those people around. The last point I'd like to make is I see a lot of things about conservatives, Republicans, whatever you...
0: Joanne, can you please hang on? I'm going to take you on the other side. We're up against a break. But no, I mean, if you disagree, please, you know me, I'm on, nobody wants more different point of views and I want to hear all sides on this. So, if you think that she's not guilty, please call. 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
12: 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The early mornings, the mom guilt, the did I sign that permission slip?

0: Superior Court, where it's now taking place. They're about to do closing arguments. There's a defense witness and a rebuttal witness from the prosecution that I believe they're going to take the stand today. But Monday should be closing arguments, and then the jury will deliberate. It is the Lindsey Clancy case. The whole nation, in many ways the world, is absolutely fascinated with the trial because there are so many issues that it's bringing up. So I want to know where you stand. Do you believe she is guilty of murder? Or, like some of you believe, that the system let her down and that she should be absolved of criminal responsibility because she clearly was suffering from a kind of psychosis, postpartum psychosis, where after a while she did not know right from wrong. That's the defense's argument. You know where I stand. I do feel very sorry in some ways for women. I have a lot of sympathy for women who battle postpartum depression. And in ways, when you hear how she's begging for help and the medical system is just, it's not responding well, it's letting her down. I do feel very bad for this woman. And I don't think she was well served by her husband. I don't. I'm being honest. So that's why there's a certain sympathy factor that I think some people have. But you know where I stand. In the end, she murdered him, and I think she needs to go to jail for it. But that's me. I want to hear from you. Let's go right back to Joanne in Quincy. Joanne, you said you had one more point to make. Please, go ahead.
1: Thank you, Jeff. You just proved my point. I'm tired of people saying that the conservatives, Republicans, however they point to us, have no compassion and no sympathy for people because we believe in the rule of law, and that's just foolish. I have tremendous compassion for her, for her family, but mostly for those three children. So we're filled with compassion, and I heard it in your comments as well.
0: Oh, thank you. Thank you, Joanne, and have a wonderful weekend. Thank you so much. I agree. I mean, if you want, I can, I'll play some cuts. I'm going to take some more calls, but the mother-in-law, you would say, well, okay, the mother is going to rally to the daughter, but the mother-in-law, okay, the husband's mother, she's saying, no, she begged for help. The mother-in-law, to the point where she says, I have a discussion with my son. Lindsay is saying she's going to kill herself. Lindsay's saying she's going to, maybe even hurt the kids. Should we get the kids out of the house? And they're almost about to make a decision. Yeah, let's do it. For just to cover our bases, to be safe. She's cracking up. She's kind of having a psychotic break, it looks like. But then they see her and she's playing with the children and then she's starting to feed the children. So they look at each other, you know how it is, and you're like, maybe it's not as bad as we think. And of course, if you take away the children, it really will devastate her. So I understand there's all these mitigating factors. But look, this is, to me, I think, extremely telling. And again, agree, disagree, I want to hear from you. This is how I see it. If a woman is having a postpartum psychosis, and she's slowly now, it's just breaking down, and the medication isn't helping, and the system is letting her down. The nurses, the doctors, the psychiatrist, people just seem to be dropping the ball, or they're just ignoring this woman, or not giving her the attention that she needs. At a certain point, I can understand where a poor woman like that just snaps. And what I mean by snap is just, like curls up in a ball in a bathroom floor and just, I can't do this anymore. And you're like, oh my God, this poor woman needs help. Or, and I'm not excusing this, I'm just explaining this, kids cry, especially babies, three-year-olds, five-year-olds, Ashton and Ava, they were not easy children at 3 and 5. You're never sleeping. You know how it is. Your nerves are on edge. You haven't slept in days. You're losing your mind. So I can see someone cracking And, you know, shut up, you know, if the kids are crying and you grab one of the kids and you start.

0: shaking the kids. You know, you've read stories like this for decades, and shaking the kid violently. And then somebody says, hey, what are you doing? What are you doing? Stop, stop, stop. Okay, that I can, I'm not justifying it. I'm just saying I can see that. I can see that. This is the part that sticks in my craw. On January 24th, 2023, the day she murdered the three kids and then, you know, cut her wrists and threw herself through the window, suicide attempt, she gave explicit orders to the husband, directions, to go get takeout and to go get some more medications for her. In other words, she gave him a list of things to do that would guarantee he would not be in the house. And to guarantee that he would be away for a while. And it was during that period, because remember, the husband is working from home. I'm not a big fan of his, but to be fair to Patrick Clancy, okay, to be fair to the guy, he initially worked at the office. He said, no, my wife's really postpartum. It's a really bad thing. I'm going to work from home for a while. Yes. And then permanently he begins to work from home. So she gets him out of the house for several hours. And that's when she did the dirty deed. To me, that's crystal clear. It was deliberate. It was methodical. She said, I had enough. I want these kids dead. Voices, no voices. What? She wanted those kids dead. And then I think clearly, out of shame, out of disgust, out of revulsion, out of self-hatred, whatever it may be, out of insanity, whatever, I'm not going to say the word insanity, but, out of sheer anger, and, and she then kills herself or tries to kill herself. And now the woman is paralyzed for the rest of her life. That shows to me premeditation. That's the one. If I'm a juror, never mind the three dead kids, but if I'm a juror, I don't know how you walk. I don't know how you circumvent that. I don't know how you get around that. You didn't just kill him. You made sure the husband was out of the house and you were alone. And then you killed him. Bob, just my opinion, Bob in Raynham. Thanks for holding, Bob, and welcome.
1: Hi, Jeff.
0: Hi, Bob.
1: I'd like to make a few points, if I may. First of all, you guys keep, you refer to the Mangione case, and then that last woman referred to the Jeffrey Dahmer case. What this woman did is millions of times worse than that, because neither one of those people, they didn't know their victims, really. This woman murdered three little kids. Two of them had minds about them. The other one 8 months old, not quite, but they trusted this woman with their life, and they loved their mummy. That was their mummy that they looked up to, and she, went to different rooms in the house and put, that thing around their neck. And like one of the callers says, they didn't die instantly. So, I mean, this is a million times worse than the Mangione case, in my opinion. So that's one point. The second point is that I believe, having experienced it with both my brother and my father, and the mental health system is broken across the board. And As great as the medical field has advanced in some things, I still don't think they have a really good handle on the mind. So anybody that's under any kind of medication, as you said, you're opening a Pandora's box, could be said, oh, well, they weren't medicated right or whatever, so they're justified in performing this killing. And there's absolutely no justification on planet Earth for killing your three children.
0: Bob, I couldn't have said it better myself. But really, I agree with you. It's much worse than what Mangione did. Believe it or not, I even think it's worse than what Jeffrey Dahmer did. I know Jeffrey Dahmer killed more people. I get that. But that's your flesh and blood. She didn't just kill children, horrible as that is. She killed her own children. That was their mother.
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6: Looking out on Metro West, Pike eastbound a bit sluggish, approaching 120 and west and 495 to Logan Airport. It'll take you 31 minutes. Coming into downtown to merge inbound, you're backed up to the Everett Avenue on-ramp in Chelsea, the Zakin Bridge. Heavy and slow into the O'Neill Tunnel. Levitt downramp filled in top to bottom. Airport tunnel's a bit busy from Logan. Looking north of the city, 93 south slowing Sullivan Square, Charlestown, the Levitt connector, state line to Boston, 31 minutes. 128 southbound's congested north Ave Wakefield to 93 in Woburn. 3 south reduced speeds reaching the ramps to 120 in Burlington. Route 1 south, a light cycle delay at the Jughead on Peabody. 495 northbound below the speed limit, Route 119 in Littleton. New crash involving a tractor trailer to the breakdown lane after Boston Road in Westford. South of town expressway northbound, a parking lot from the split. The scene of a crash involving a box truck. It's up on the median barrier before Forensburg Parkway. Two left lanes are blocked. The HOV lane has been reopened. That's busy at the exit. The fuel spill and the produce spill in the process of being cleaned up. If you're traveling into Boston right now, it's 18 minutes. Expressway southbound, that's busy. South Bay Mall, Freeport Street, Bryant Avenue to it, Forensburg Parkway, 19 minutes. Tunnel to the split. Route 3 northbound delay start, Union Street, Braintree heading up to the expressway. Lower 93 North backs up 24 on Randolph trying to get to the Braintree split. Lower 93 South reduced speeds from Route 24 over to Ponkapog and Milton. 128 northbound is tied up University Avenue westward, Route 109 in Dedham. 24 North slows after Route 139 in Stoughton to an accident at the Randolph merge. 95 North a bit crowded after Route 152 on North Attleboro to 495 Mansfield. Dedham's over past Canton. The ramps at 128 and 93. 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
5: Now, the Long Home Weather Channel forecast.
7: Pressure south of Long Island will make a slow push to the northeast, and we are going to be looking at a bit of a soggy setup. Not a big opportunity for the rain. It looks like the best shot will be Saturday night as an associated frontal system will kind of linger by. And we are going to be looking at mostly cloudy skies today as we run it up to 74. Chances for those scattered showers for tonight. We are looking at the chances for some scattered showers again later in the evening. Mostly cloudy, low 62 for our Saturday. Some early fog and then some fog later. Cloudy skies, 72. Chances for scattered showers. Showers are likely for Saturday night. I'm Jeff Eno from the Weather Channel on the Voice of Boston, AM 680 WRKO.
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0: 7:49 on the great WRKO. Jeff Cooner, Boston's Bulldozer. 617-266-6868 is the number. 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And Cooner Country, I hope as many of you can vote as possible. So here it is. What should happen to Lindsay Clancy? 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Or should she be sent to a hospital and, if cured, then to a prison to serve her sentence? 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A, not guilty, or at least no criminal responsibility for what happened, and she should then be hospitalized, mental health hospital. B, she should go to prison. C, she should be hospitalized, get proper treatment, and then go to prison. A, hospital. B, prison. C, hospitalized or institutionalized, and then, when she's better, cured, sent to prison. You can vote on our webpage, wrko.com/Cooner. wrko.com/Cooner, K-U-H-N as in national, E-R. You can also vote via X. Oh, was I active on X last night? My handle there, all one word, at the Cooner Report, at the Cooner Report, K-U-H-N as in national, E-R. Nikki in Bradford. Thanks for holding, Nikki, and welcome.
1: Good morning, Jeff. My blood pressure's up again today. I just have to let you know. My husband just got home from work, so it could be because of him, but I don't know. I think it's you.
0: It's usually again. Me. Go ahead, Nikki.
1: It is. During the week, between 6 and 10, it's you, yeah. Not to make light of a terrible, obviously terrible situation, but I got to say, usually every... I can't remember a time where I have not 100% agreed with you since I started listening to you when you first got here. I would like to hear what Grace has to say on this, honestly. Just as from a woman's standpoint, not that you can't use common sense and not that men can't have an opinion about this, but I'm just curious where, we share hormones. I feel like she should go to the hospital. I think that the jail that she is living in now, the prison she'll have for the rest of her life, I feel like that's punishment enough. And if she is not truly sorry and she did actually intentionally do this, which I do not think that she did, I think God will punish her more than enough when she gets there someday. I don't know. I feel for the grandmothers. I feel for the dead children. I do feel for Patrick, although I'm going to keep my comments about him out of this because I have thoughts on him and it doesn't matter because, again, there's unfortunately three dead babies. I don't know. I think it's short-sighted for some of the callers, and I've seen a ton online the past couple hours in response to yesterday with the women who dressed in pink. They're dressing in pink, in my understanding, because it's bringing awareness to women's mental health, which obviously has been brought to the forefront of this case. In no way is anyone saying, yay, this chick killed her kids, let's dress in pink and cheer her on. That's ignorant. Who would even think? Like, what? I know that morals have changed in this country, but come on, not that. I think that's disgusting. I think that's insulting.
0: Well, Nikki, I think what I'd love to get your take on is if you were on that jury in Plymouth at that Superior Court, when closing arguments are done, you go and you deliberate. What would Nikki vote? Would she say guilty or not guilty?
1: Have insanity and have her committed and helped and go from there. My so husband's really saying think, no in the background.
0: So you really think that she was ultimately insane, correct?
1: The hormones and because of the cocktail of meds, I absolutely do. I think she was failed on many, many levels. She's responsible for killing her children. I get that. She's not saying she didn't kill her children once she realized what happened. No one's saying that. But why? Like, my husband's brother had serious medical issues towards the end of his life, and unfortunately, he passed away as a result of them. He scared himself to death with schizophrenia, didn't take his meds, and actually died from a heart attack. That was not the brother-in-law that I had even 10 years prior, 20 years prior. That's not the brother that my husband grew up with from the day my brother-in-law was born. So, I mean, the study of the brain and all these chemicals that they were giving her and what she took and what she didn't take and what was she mixing them with and how much and were they out of her system? I mean, that has to play a role. I don't think her mother-in-law even got on the stand and said, she was a wonderful mother. I loved my daughter-in-law. She loved those children. I mean, not for nothing. Again, my husband's standing right here. My mother-in-law would have thrown me under the bus, even if it was for shoplifting a candy bar. So, I mean, I'm glad she had a great relationship with her mother-in-law.
0: Sorry, I don't mean to laugh. It's such a serious situation, but the way you phrase it is very funny. Let me just ask you this, because this is where I look at it from. But, you know, again, we can agree to disagree. Okay, she's found not guilty by reason of insanity, and, you know, the system let her down, the system failed her, she ends up being institutionalized, eventually she will be released, 5 years, 10 years, 3 years, 7 years, who knows, and then she's back. I know she's in a wheelchair, I get it, I know this poor woman is, you know, she's paralyzed, but still, she's back. The husband's already gotten remarried, so I guess the death of the kids didn't bother him that much, okay? So he's already been remarried. The three kids are dead. Where's the justice for the children? Again, I'm just saying that there's three children that are dead, and I know you know that, Nikki, but I'm just looking at it, just telling you from my point of view. There's a five-year-old girl who loved her mommy very much. There's a three-year-old boy who adored his mother, and there's an eight-year-old baby who the grandparents adored. Said it was just a beautiful baby, you know, just a wonderful, innocent baby. You know, the pride and joy of the family was Kaylin, that little beautiful little baby. No one goes to prison. Everybody just walks away scot-free. I'm just curious, what do you say to that argument, Nikki?
1: I think scot-free is a stretch. Like I said, I mean, me as a mother, I would suffer with that for the rest of my natural born life. I think, like I said, I think the internal prison that if she does get her mind right and she has actual help and they quote, fix her brain or whatever they got to do to get her back to the woman that everyone insists that she was beforehand. I think that once she, if that day ever does come, I think that the internal prison that she would live in would be hell on earth and worse than any actual physical prison. And I don't know, maybe there is no justice for the kids. There isn't anyway. I mean, they're dead. They're gone. I don't know. It's hard, but I'm going to let you go.
0: Nikki, before you go, just very quick, say that was a man. Say it was the husband, not the wife. It was the husband. Mental health issues, instead of postpartum psychosis, depression, schizophrenia, whatever. Kept trying to get help, kept asking for help, suicide hotline, checked himself in for a couple days in a mental hospital, checked himself out of that mental hospital, but, you know, kept saying there's something wrong, and then ends up killing three kids, and then tries to kill himself. Would Nikki in Bradford say not guilty by reason of insanity, or would Nikki in Bradford say throw the book at him?
1: Well, again, if I base that on my life experience as a juror and my brother-in-law, who was completely fine and normal for the first 30 years of his life and then literally went off the deep end wacko and all these meds and all these things and did go to McLean and did try to get help. I mean, let's say it was him. I would say probably if the circumstance, I mean, postpartum depression aside, he had other mental issues and other medications mixed in as a cocktail. In theory, I guess I would say not guilty by reason of insanity, and I would expect him to go to McLean or wherever for the rest of his natural born life. And I know how guilty he felt about little things in his mental illness that we would think is inconsequential and apologize and move on. I know how hard he was on himself every day when he was going through all that. So again, internal prison versus prison walls.
0: Interesting.
1: I guess that would be the justice.
0: Interesting. Nikki, very interesting call, I have to say. Very, very interesting call. Nikki, thank you very much, very, very much for that call. 6-1, so she would say not guilty by reason of insanity. And by the way, I just, as a strict observer, neutral observer of the trial, the defense team is much stronger than the prosecution. If the jury does go with a not guilty verdict, I think part of it, regardless of the merits of the case, that prosecutor is horrible. I mean, she's bad. She's made all kinds of mistakes. She comes across as tone deaf. She's clearly not as smart or as good as the defense team. I don't know where they picked her. I don't know where they got her. So I think that's going to play a role as well in whether what the jury ends up deciding. But anyway, 617-266-6868. Okay, very quickly, 8 o'clock. You know what that means. Friday, Cooner's Call Log, Caller of the Week.
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0: I can hear you. Can you hear me? Thanks for holding, Andy.
4: This Christian Castro case, this needs to be stressed, and this needs to be said loud, and it needs to be said often. The states and the localities have no controlling legal authority over federal agents that are engaged in immigration enforcement. Matter of fact, the Supremacy Clause in the U.S. Constitution trumps both the states and the localities in this regard. Also, Jeff, everything that's going on with these sanctuary cities, with these sanctuary states, this is an insurrection. This is a rolling insurrection that's going on. 2024 presidential election, Trump returned to office, and one of the main things that coalition voted for, Jeff, was mass deportations. Every one of these sanctuary cities and sanctuary states, these judges, these mayors, these governors need to be immediately arrested. These deep blue jurisdictions that are defying federal law, they need to be put under martial law for the time it's going to take to complete these mass deportations and get all these illegals out. They all got to go, Jeff. They all got to go home.

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1: Please, don't be a stranger. 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
2: Mike, you're having too much fun, my friend. I mean, really, that's a very funny song. Get the blank out of here. That, by the way, was Andy in Milford. And he's, again, one of our very, very good callers, excellent callers. And again, today, I'm just, again, really impressed with the quality, the sophistication, the maturity of the calls, the different angles, the different perspectives. 617-266-6868 is the number. Okay, Lindsay Chancy, question now is, Lindsay Clancy, forgive me, my bad. Lindsay Clancy, the question now is, closing arguments are just around the corner. If you were in that jury, would you vote guilty or not guilty? 617-266-6868. Nikki would vote not guilty. I would vote guilty. I want to hear from you. Robert in Maine. Thanks for holding, Robert, and welcome. Robert? Okay, let's see if we can reconnect with Robert. Maestro Mike, who do you want me to go to next? Michael in Boston. Thanks for holding, Michael, and welcome.
3: Good morning, Jeff. In the legal world, it's kind of like black and white. So where we are right now is a question. And the question is of sound mind. Is there anybody listening that can tell me that Lindsay was of sound mind? The chemical cocktail alone put her out of that bracket. There is no one that can convince me that she was of sound mind at the time of the murder. Her mind was in a different place, and it was not sound.
2: So you would vote not guilty?
3: Absolutely not. You couldn't do anything to get me to vote her. There's no chance in my mind that any mother that had a history of what she has the physical ability to kill a child. It's not a quick thing. A gun is a quick thing. A strangulation is not a quick thing. She would have snapped out of it during the first child being killed. My God, I'm sorry I'm saying that, but she wouldn't have made it through three children. There's no mental way she would have made it through. There would have been so much horror, she wouldn't have been able to handle it. Again, there's no one of sound mind that could possibly do that.
2: Well, you know, let me ask you this, though. I mean, I hear where you're coming from, and you're making a very strong argument, Michael. Please, don't get me wrong. But can't you say that then for many murders? And I'm not trying to be glib about this, but, you know, you hear about, husbands killing their wives, husbands killing their children. And you say, well, if they were really in a sound mind, they wouldn't do that. But, you know, evil exists and, you know, people do evil things. And shouldn't they be held responsible when they do an evil thing? Like, for example, I mean, this woman, yes, she checked herself into a mental hospital. She also checked herself out of a mental hospital. She's telling people around her, I want to hurt my children. How come as a mother, she doesn't say, now I'm also blaming others as well. I'm just trying to focus the issue now. Say, you know what? I want to hurt myself. I want to hurt my children. Please take my children away from me. I'm just not right in the head. To me, that's the question I think the parents should have been asking. That's the question the husband should have been asking. I want to get to the husband a little bit later in the show, because I think he also bears some responsibility for all of this. Not the conspiracy theory that he did it, but, I mean, look, I'm sorry. You've got your wife who's begging for help, who's on multiple different medications, who can't sleep, who's losing her mind, who says she wants to kill herself, who now is telling you she wants to hurt the children. You got your parents and your in-laws saying there's something wrong with Lindsay. She's hearing voices. She's seeing things. She's frightened. She's making crazy comments. She keeps saying she wants to die. And then she wants to hurt the kids.
1: as a man, as a father, as a husband, how do you not take decisive action? Okay, so I think there's blame to go around, no question. But Michael, in the end, she's the mother. Didn't she say at some point, listen, get the children away from me? Instead, she kept the children. She didn't want to leave the children. And then she tells Michael to leave the house. Sorry, Patrick, forgive me. Michael, she tells Patrick to leave the house, to get her medication, to go get takeout food. And conveniently, when he's out of the house, that's when she kills him, one by one by one. I'm in the jury. I know we disagree on this, but I'm like, guilty, guilty, guilty. Where am I wrong, Michael?
3: I think you're making my point in the sense that she was asking for help. She was saying she hears voices. She's telling people that she needs help. She's telling people she's requesting help. She's trying to get help. No one's giving her help. The woman knew. She was a nurse. She was a medically trained professional. She knew something was wrong. She knew things were going wrong. She was asking for help. She wasn't getting the help. As far as the husband goes, there's many a question in my mind with the husband. He was not supposed to leave her alone. She told him to go get food. Okay, that's questionable. Why'd you go get food if you were told not to leave her alone? I forget that there's a medical terminology for the level that she was at, that she had to have personnel around at all time. His whole modus operandi in the sense that within 4 months he's remarried to a woman who's a carbon copy. There's lots of questions about him. But going back to my original point, in a court of law, it's black and white. The question is, was she of sound mind? There's absolutely no one in this world that could tell me she was of sound mind. There may be 100 other points, but the singular question was she of sound mind? Absolutely not.
1: Michael, thank you very much for that call. I really appreciate it. All right, so Michael, if he's on the jury, he's voting not guilty. So I think I would be outnumbered on the jury if by the way the phone calls are going. Michael, thank you very much for that call. Look, let me just say one quick thing, and then again, I'm going to continue to take your calls. If you feel yourself slipping away as she did, and you feel, you know, as he said, she's a trained professional. She was a labor delivery nurse. So obviously she knew quite a lot about postpartum and postpartum depression, postpartum psychosis even. Why not tell your husband, and especially your mother, your father, your in-laws, I'm going to hurt the children. Please take the children away before I do something. In other words, they kept enabling her every step of the way, and she enabled herself. I'm sorry, it just doesn't add up.
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5: Starting with the ride south of town, expressway northbound, bumper to bumper split up to a crash involving a box truck. It's up on the median barrier before Farnsworth Parkway. Two left lanes are blocked. HOV lane slow near the exit, 16 minutes into Boston. Southbound expressway busy from the South Bay Mall to Freeport Street, East Milton Square. Down to the Braintree split, 20 minutes, tunnel to the split. Route 3 northbound delays begin Union Street and Braintree heading up to the expressway. Lower 93 north backing up 24 and Randolph to the split. Lower 93 south reduced speed through 24 and Randolph to Ponkapog and Milton. 128 northbound is tied up 95 in Canton, Route 109 in Dedham. 24 north slows Route 139 in Stoughton, the scene of an earlier accident. It was at the Randolph merge. 95 northbound is crowded from They are at the Dennis Road passing Canton. The ramps at 128-93. North of town, 93 south, slowing Mystic Ave, Medford, the Lever Connector. 128 southbound, congested from 93 and Woburn down to Route 38. 3 south, reduced speeds at the ramps to 128 in Burlington. Route 1 south, all light cycle delay at the Jug Handle and Peabody. 495 northbound, below the speed limit, Route 119 in Littleton to a crash involving a tractor trailer. The breakdown lane after Boston Road and Westford. Downtown, Tobin Bridge is backed up to the Chelsea curves. The Zagan Bridge is busy into the O'Neill Tunnel. Lever down ramp is filled in from 93 Astoria Drive. Airport tunnels. There's company with you coming from Logan. Metro West, Pike eastbound, sluggish. Western State Police Barracks to 128. Checking the MBTA. A reminder that service is suspended on the Orange Line between Back Bay and Oak Grove through Sunday, August 30th, for track and signal upgrades. You can also use shuttle buses to go between Oak Grove and North Station, and the Green Line to go between North Station and Copley Back Bay. And normal service has resumed on the Blue Line. The disabled train near Revere Beach, that's been cleared. 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
0: Now, the Long Home Weather Channel forecast.
6: Our chances for those scattered showers, that's pretty much on the docket all the way into Saturday, but then we'll pick it up a bit by Saturday night. And chances for the showers, a decent opportunity for the showers, it looks like, will stay with us into early Sunday. Mostly clouds, scattered showers today, and a little cool headed up to 74 degrees tonight. We are looking at chances for those scattered showers. We've got a slight chance for showers early in the evening. Later in the evening, it picks up a little, mostly cloudy, low 62. Saturday, some early fog, and then some fog later in the day, cloudy, 72. Chances for those scattered showers, and then showers are likely for Saturday night. Could hear thunder. Showers are likely for Sunday early, maybe some rumbles of thunder. Jeff Eno from the Weather Channel on the Voice of Boston, AM 680, WRKO.
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0: Jeff Cooner, Boston's Bulldozer. 617-266-6868 is the number. Okay, I'm just going to repeat to all of you what I just told Mike while we were off air. If I just go by the reaction of the audience through the text machine, the text line, calls, and the poll results, and I'm going to read the poll results, I think it's going to be a hung jury. I mean, in other words, I'm not, you know, I can't make that prediction, but I would not be shocked if it was a hung jury. People are very, very divided on this issue. As I was telling Mike, I just don't know why people are mad at me. I'm getting all this abuse. What did I do? I didn't kill the babies. I didn't do anything. I'm just giving you my honest take from everything that I've seen and I've read. And I'm allowing everybody to express their point of view, but somehow I'm the bad guy. To which Mike then, obviously, he's got to always give me that jab, says, well, that's because nobody likes you, Jeff. I'm like, Mike, are you speaking for yourself? But anyway, so it's very divided, and it's fascinating. I have to say, I really find today's show absolutely fascinating. Okay, so the poll question again, sponsored by Mario's. What should happen to Lindsay Clancy? Should she be sent to a hospital, sentenced to prison, or sent to a hospital, institutionalized, and then if cured, then go to prison to serve her sentence? Now, listen to this, okay? I don't think you can get it closer. Sent to a hospital, 35.5%. So basically 35%, just over a third of the audience, believes that the jury should come back and say not guilty, and that she should get treatment at a mental hospital. B, prison, 32.5%, almost a third, say send her behind bars. It's three first murder. She's charged with three counts of first murder, first degree murder. So I think we're looking at life in prison. Okay, and 33.3% say send her to a hospital, have her taken care of, cured, and then send her to prison. I've never seen poll results like this in the history of the show. It's basically, I mean, there's a slight plurality for her to just go to a mental hospital, 35%, but it's essentially one third, one third, one third. Fascinating. Now, and you can see it in the comments. So this is from Marianne down in Florida. And here's what she writes. Jeff, that woman, Lindsay Clancy, had more help than most of us ever have after having children. She didn't follow through the way she should have. Sorry, not sorry. You know, Jeff, now she's sticking up for Patrick, the husband or the ex-husband. Patrick just got remarried this year. What was he supposed to do? Wait and hold the hand of the mother who killed his children and destroyed him as well? Who the hell are we to tell anybody how long to grieve or how they should grieve? Do you think he's not still grieving? Don't even say that, because that is just wrong. You know I almost always agree with you, Jeff. But that statement I can't agree with. He has a right to live his life after what she did to his children and destroying everything they had. And then Marianne ends with this. She was a very well, Lindsay Clancy, was a very well-trained labor and delivery nurse. This is all on her. She did not tell anybody that she was going to hurt the children. She said she had thoughts of hurting the children. And in psychiatry, that's a difference. I'm tired of hearing this BS about her. She was responsible for herself. Her husband even said that the day that she did this was one of her best days ever. How the blank was he supposed to know? There was no way he could know what she was going to do. Interesting. Okay, completely different point of view. This is from Lisa, who also makes a very, very good case. Here is what Lisa said, says, Jeff, she was a labor and delivery nurse. It is insane that people would actually think that she would do this purposely or at all. In fact, it's really concerning. You really need to check all the facts and go back and read all the things that have gone on. It is pretty weird that all the voices stopped once Patrick was gone. He was doing all of this. She was telling people, I want to feel good again. I don't want to feel like this every time she was with him for a long period of time. She was out of it. Then she would go to the mental facility. She was clearer and she was better because he wasn't around there drugging her. If he knew that his wife was sick and wanted to have the children, why would he go anywhere or leave her at all? It makes no sense. So he willingly left her alone. That's his fault. If he knew that his wife was sick and wanted to have these children hurt, why would he go anywhere or leave her at all? Meanwhile, he's taking trips for days and weekends, weeks at a time, leaving her alone if she's so unstable while he's cheating on her. And then he calls 911 and he talks to them. He says, she killed my effing kids. But you wouldn't be like my babies, my kids. Oh my gosh. Then he walked into the house and he's randomly walking around looking for her. He notices it's quiet. You have three young children. It's going to be loud in your house no matter what, and it's silent, and it takes him now how long to even look for the kids? It's all insane. I cannot believe that you have not looked into these points. I'm really shocked. Look at his sick, smug face. No emotions. She's there, hysterical, hyperventilating. When she's hearing what happened, she loved her children more than anything, and evidently he did not. So Lisa is convinced that Patrick either did it or had a hand in the murder of these three kids, which I know a lot of people online are saying as well. I look at it as, and you may disagree with me, I think he can't process that his three children have been murdered. And so he's almost acting as if it didn't happen as a way to deal with it. Okay, my friends, a great career is about more than the work that you do. It's also about the benefits that help you and your family live better. 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
10: The different color noises, white noise, brown noise, pink noise. Brown noise is deeper, has lower frequencies, it's got more bass, minimalizes that higher frequency. Mm-hmm. And I didn't really know this, but apparently you can liken some of these to sounds in nature. And apparently brown noise is more akin to like a river rapid or a heavy rainfall or thunder.
11: Because there's also white noise and pink noise, you think brown noise is just named after the color brown. Wrong. There was a scientist named Robert Brown from Scotland.
10: White noise is used, aside from just sleeping, a lot of times with like noise-canceling headphones and stuff, mm-hmm. masking other sounds.
11: Pink noise is a little different. It's kind of like the compromise between white noise and brown noise.
10: As far as which one is best for sleep, there have been some very middling studies over the years. But at Oxford in 2017, they said that they fell asleep 40% faster listening to white noise, but their overall sleep was about the same.
11: Okay.
10: There was a study in 2017 from Northwestern of 13 older adults, and they said pink noise provided deeper sleep overall and improved ability to recall words.
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8:32 on the great WRKO. Jeff Cooner, Boston's Bulldozer, 617-266-6868 is the number. Okay, very quick, as I'm going right back to the blazing phone lines. This is from Larry on Messenger.

0: taking these drugs or these medications has very serious, violent side effects and consequences. To not be of sound mind, there's no way Lindsey Clancy could have planned this exactly out. Feelings have no place in law. Larry's point is, for her to have planned it the way she did, having the husband go out, having him, you know, get the medication, take out, whatever, and many people are right, he should not have left her alone, but that's a different issue. For her to tell him to go, get takeout, go get medication, he's out, and then methodically kill all three kids. Larry's point is, she was of sound mind enough to plan it, at, you know, methodically and execute it to a T. So Larry's point is, no, she was of sound mind. Interesting. And that ultimately feelings, emotions, sympathies, whatever that may be, regarding Lindsey Clancy and her condition and what she was going through, ultimately should have no place in law. Agree, disagree. Kay in Chelmsford, thanks for holding, Kay, and welcome.
1: Hi, Jeff. Thank you for taking my call.
0: My pleasure, Kay.
1: You know, I watched some things. I know it's online. They call it conspiracy theory. And a lot of times, especially what's happened lately, a lot of the conspiracies have come true. I feel that the husband had a big play in this. He was seeing this woman. He was having an affair on her. And there's just so much evidence that it might, I mean, who actually, did she actually say herself that she did it, or is it all hearsay?
0: No, my understanding is she admitted that she did it. She says she did it. Her defense says she did it.
1: Because I know that the husband had said she did it, and that when the police officers or the people, the firemen, whoever came and found her, they said that her thyroid was crushed and she couldn't speak.
0: Well, my understanding was, from everything I've read about the case, was that she murdered the three kids, and then she cut her wrists, and she threw herself out the window, and she crashed onto the ground, and that she was lying there. That's how she shattered her body, and that's why she's paralyzed from the waist down. And so he says that he came home and said that he found the house empty, or initially he thought it was empty. It was all dark. He knew something was wrong. He sensed something was wrong. He said he walked up to the bedroom. The door was locked. He said, then I knew something was wrong. He then opened the door, basically, you know, busted it open or jarred the handle loose, and said there was blood everywhere. Blood everywhere. And that the bed had been pushed right up next to the window. And that the screen had been smashed from the inside out. And that the window was completely open. And I assume the blood was from her cutting herself. But anyway, he looked. He found her lying underneath the bedroom window because she threw herself through the window. He then went outside, looked at her. He called 911. She was apparently completely unconscious. He ran into the house, went into the basement, found one of the children murdered with an exercise band. And then he went upstairs and he found the other two kids. And then the police arrived. And then he said, she killed my effing kids. She killed my effing kids.
2: Do you recall what, if anything, Patrick was saying as you encountered him?
3: Upon his observation of us, myself and Officer Hall, he proceeded to head in our direction, leaving that room. And at that point, he looked up and he screamed, she killed the kids.
0: So that's what they've established in court. Go ahead, Kay.
1: And on, and I deal, I have a wellness center here in Chelmsford, and I deal with a lot of people that are going through similar situations. It just seems very strange with some other things that have happened that it was premeditated. Like, I feel that if she did do it, then it was one of those things where she snapped.

0: And it has to do with, like, the cocktail of medicines that she was on.
1: Well,
0: but
1: Kay, sorry, I just want to be clear on this. It was premeditated by the husband or premeditated by Lindsay Clancy?
0: I don't believe it was premeditated by her.
1: By her, that she was planning to kill the kids.
0: Wasn't. I don't believe she did. I don't think
1: she don't. You don't believe it was premeditated.
0: No.
1: Forgive me. You think she just snapped?
0: I think if she did it, she just snapped. But it just, there's a lot of questions about the husband. Like, you wonder, because he was having an affair on her, allegedly, the woman that he married 4 months later, and he was leaving at long periods of time, you know, I wonder how much he had in making her feel like she was going insane. There's just more questions to me about the husband than anything else.
1: Well, look, Kay, I can just go by what I've read and the evidence that was presented at trial, okay? And this is my impression. And I know it's getting some people angry, but it's just my opinion. Take it for what it's worth. I think it's very obvious that he checked out of the marriage. I think there's no question. His wife was suffering from postpartum depression, psychosis, whatever you want to call it. And it got worse and it got worse and it got worse. And he just couldn't deal with it anymore. After a certain point, he just couldn't. And so he effectively checked out of the marriage. He goes on long weekends. Maybe he had an affair. I don't know. But he's not really that present anymore. And he's fading more and more and more. And he feels helpless and he doesn't know what to do. And pretty much you see that his mother is taking more of an active role in the kids than even he is. And the mother-in-law, everybody is, they're trying to do more to help the kids and help Lindsay. And so I think after a while, he just said, I can't deal with this. Now, personally, I think he let his wife down. In fact, I'm telling you, I truly believe he let his wife down. I don't want to repeat myself, but when your wife is hurting like that, after she's given you three beautiful children, you move heaven and earth to get her treatment, and you get those kids out of harm's way. Even if there wasn't, even let's just for the sake of argument, she never says, I'm going to hurt the children. Even if she just says, which she did say, I want to commit suicide. She called the suicide hotline several times. My God, the mother of my children, my wife, wants to kill herself? No. Whoa. Mom, please, can you take the kids for a couple days? To the other, you know, the mother-in-law, please, can you take the kids for a couple days? Back and forth. I'll do whatever I can to help, obviously. But, my Lindsay now has to be our top priority. I mean, sure, the kids matter, obviously, but they need a mother. And the mother is now having suicidal thoughts. And the mother is not, look, the mental health system failed her. There's no question. And I think on the larger issue, which is what some of these protesters, the point they're making, that the mental health system in America it's broken. That's true. That's all true. You know, it's like I go back to Mangione. No, it's true. These healthcare CEOs are greedy, no question. And these healthcare insurance companies, they're not paying people, you know, they're not providing insurance, or they're not covering insurance, or they're not taking care of people. They're ripping them off. But that's a separate issue of whether you're justified in shooting the guy in the head. It's the same thing here. Yes, the mental health system failed this woman, no question. And the mental health system is completely broken in America, no question. But I look at this, and I just see, to me, there are two seminal facts. One, why didn't the husband stand by his wife and say, this poor woman, the mother of my children, can't sleep for days and weeks and days and weeks, and nothing seems to be working. Get the children. It's not a good environment. Get the children out of that house. We're going to focus on Lindsay and we're going to get her well. Okay? And number two, that this woman murdered three innocent children. Her children. That was their mother. Look, I don't want to get sentimental here, but when I remember Ashton and Ava at that age, how they would hold me. I'm the father, never mind the mother. How they depended on me, how they looked up to me, how they wanted me to protect them. To kill your own blood? To just kill your own children like that? And eventually, and potentially get no punishment for it? I can't do it.
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6: Checking the ride north of the city, where 93 southbound slows Mystic Ave Medford to the Lever Connector, state line to Boston, 31 minutes. 120 northbound, delays being 93 in Woburn to 28 in Stoneham, Centennial Drive, Peabody, getting to Lowell Street. 3 south, reduced speeds of the ramps to 120 in Burlington, Route 1 south, a light cycle delay at the Jug Handle in Peabody. 495 northbound, the crash involving a tractor trailer has been cleared after Boston Road in Westford. South of Town Expressway northbound, that is stop and go, split to a crash involving a box truck. It's up on the median barrier before Fernsbrook Parkway. Two left lanes blocked, then slow again, Savin Hill to Southampton Street, HOV lane. Busy near the exit, 16 minutes into Boston. Southbound Expressway, busy Columbia Road to Freeport Street, Granite Avenue. The Braintree split, 20 minutes tunnel to the split. Route 3 northbound, there are delays from Union Street and Braintree heading up to 93. Lower 93 north backs up Ponkapog and Milton, getting to the Braintree split. Lower 93 south, reduced speeds, Route 24 and Randolph to Ponkapog. 128 northbound, tied up Route 1 and Dedham to Route 109. 24 north slows, Route 139 Stoughton, the Randolph merge. 95 north, a little crowded after 152 on North Attleboro to 495 Mansfield. Dedham Street overpass Canton, the ramps at 128-93. Downtown, Tone Bridge are backed up inside the City Square Tunnel. The Zakin Bridge, a bit slow into the O'Neill Tunnel. Leverett down ramp remains filled in from end to end. The airport tunnel is busy from Logan. Metro West Pike eastbound sluggish approaching 128 Weston, then from the Comm Ave overpass to Fenway Park. 495 at Logan Airport, 32 minutes. 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
5: Now, the Long Home Weather Channel forecast.
7: Step one will be an area of low pressure that will be pushing to the northeast. That's coming up from our south, and we're going to see chances for a little bit of rain. We'll pick that up a bit as we go to the end of the weekend, where we've got a frontal system that's associated with the low that will be kind of lingering. Mostly clouds, scattered showers today in mid-70s. Tonight, slight chance for showers early in the evening, then a chance for scattered showers later in the evening. Mostly cloudy, low 62. Saturday, scattered showers. Early fog, cloudy skies. Later in the day, the fog returns, and we head up to 72. Saturday night, showers are likely, could hear thunder. Showers early Sunday, maybe some rumbles of thunder as well. Headed up to 77 for that high. I'm Jeff Eno from the Weather Channel on the Voice of Boston, AM 680, WRKO.
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0: on the great WRKO. Jeff Cooner, Boston's Bulldozer, 617-266-6868 is the number. Okay, just very, very quick. So much reaction is coming in. You can text the Cooner man, 70470, 70470. It's coming in fast and furious. Jeff, where the hell is the proof that Patrick Clancy, the husband, was having an affair? There isn't none. He's not on trial here. She is. And Lindsay Clancy admitted it because she has a civil suit. And in her civil suit, and you can find it online, Jeffrey, which I think means this person's upset with me a little bit, she states that she did it, and how she did it, and why she did it. Read her G-damn civil suit. I don't want to take the Lord's name in vain. Read the damn civil suit. So she admits it, that she did do it, and that according to her, and she said she did it because she was hearing voices in her head. And that's why that she was somehow compelled to kill her children, that she was worthless, that she had to kill her kids, and that eventually she had to kill herself as well. Okay, so basically what many of you are saying is stop blaming the husband. He's not on trial. She is. She's the one who killed the children, and she admitted it in her civil lawsuit. Now, on the other side, and this is a very interesting from 617, I did not even think of this. Jeff, has anyone considered that Lindsay Clancy found out or may have found out about an affair that her husband was having and decided to remove everything from this guy's life to punish him? There are stories of men who have murdered their wives and children in the past for the same reason. Interesting. I mean, it's just interesting. Okay, very, very quick, because since he's now at the center of so much, I want you to just take a few minutes and I want you to listen to this. This is Lindsay Clancy's ex-husband, married at the time, but now he's remarried. Patrick Clancy, this was his testimony during the trial. And he describes what he found when he arrived home after she asked him to go get takeout and pick up some medications for her. Roll cut 30, Mike.
1: When you came into the house and you were taking off your boots and putting things down, was there anything you noticed?
2: Yeah, the house was really quiet.
1: Is that unusual?
2: Yeah.
1: And when you realized it was really quiet, what did you do?
2: I called out.
1: And who did you call out to?
2: Everyone.
1: Did anyone answer?
2: No.
0: So he says, then I knew something was wrong. You know, you got three little bambinos. Believe me, that house is never quiet. And when you call out, somebody definitely answers. So he then says, I went in and I went up to the bedroom. Roll cut 30A, Mike.
1: When you unlocked the door to your bedroom, did you go in?
2: Yeah.
1: And what did you see when you opened the door and went in?
2: I just saw blood everywhere. And the window is open.
0: So then he looks out the window and he sees that Lindsay is lying down there, allegedly, apparently having thrown herself through the window. Listen now to what he describes. Roll cut 30B, Mike.
1: After making those observations in the bedroom, what did you do next?
2: I ran downstairs and went outside.
1: And do you recall whether you came around, whether you went out the front door or the back door?
2: I went out the back door.
1: So that would be the sliders, is that right?
2: Yeah.
1: And where did you go from there?
2: I just looked around in the backyard below that window and I saw Lindsay.
1: And where did you see her?
2: She was face up in the backyard.
1: And where in the backyard was she?
2: At the bottom of the window.
0: That was the alleged attempted suicide. And that's why she's paralyzed. Now, he then goes into the house and he goes into the basement. And this is where he finds the daughter with an exercise band around her neck. Roll cut 31, Mike.
1: So when you come down those stairs that night, which direction did you go?
2: Immediately went left.
1: And when you went left, what did you see?
2: I saw Cora.
1: And how did she look?
2: She had a band around her neck.
1: And was that an exercise band?
2: Yeah.
1: And do you recall whether she was, what position she was in, whether face up or face down?
2: She's face down.
1: And when you saw her in that condition, what did you do?
2: I immediately ran over and tried to take the band off.
0: So that's the five-year-old. Cora's the five-year-old daughter. Now listen very carefully. He then describes finding his other two children. Think about the horror. This is my worst nightmare. It's my worst nightmare. What he's describing to me is hell. For me as a parent, I'm telling you, it's hell. It's hell. So the five-year-old Cora is now dead, strangled with the exercise band. He's now looking for the other two kids, Dawson 3 and the little baby, Kaylin, the eight-month-old. Roll cut 31A, Mike.
1: What did you see or do next?
2: I saw Kaylin.
1: And where was he?
2: He was next to her.
1: And how did he appear?
2: He had a band around his neck.
1: Sorry?
2: He had a band around his neck.
1: And did you remove that as well?
2: Yeah.
1: And do you recall what position he was in?
2: Same as Cora.
1: After you removed the band from Callan's neck, what did you do next?
2: I tried to find Dawson.
1: And where did you go?
2: I looked in the bathroom and on the other side of the couch. And then I went to the other side of the basement and he was in my office.
1: And when you saw Dawson, what condition was he in?
2: I knew he was gone.
0: By the way, I keep referring to Kaylin as a daughter. My bad. That's the son. Forgive me. The eight-month-old is a son, not the daughter. My bad. Wow. Okay, now listen to this. He then testifies that Lindsay told him that she was concerned that her psychological state had so deteriorated that she was going to hurt the kids. And so that's when they had the parents, you know, the grandparents of the children come over. Listen now to this. Roll cut 31B, Mike.
1: And as a result of her telling you this, that she had thoughts of harming the kids, what did you do?
2: Her parents came up and I think I asked her at some point, you know, do you feel like you need to be kept away from them? And she said no. And then, you know, it was very confusing because a minute later she was making them lunch or playing with them or, you know, getting ready for bed or whatever it was.
0: So he's saying there are all kinds of red flags everywhere, but then she's making lunch, she's giving him a bath, she's getting him ready for bed. So they feel almost like they're in a no man's land. What do we do? And that's how the situation just kept getting worse and worse and worse until that fateful day. Now, very, very quick. This is the mother-in-law. Okay, this is Susan Clancy, the former mother-in-law of Lindsay Clancy. So Patrick's mother. And she says, I'm telling you, Lindsay was a very good mom. And she kept, when I spoke to her, she was begging for help. Roll cut 33, Mike.
3: She reached out to me in November and told me that she felt unwell. She felt, mostly she had insomnia. She was losing her appetite. She was very anxious and sad.
4: You have an opinion with your observations of Lindsay as to whether or not she was offered help and would just spurn it and not see doctors and not have
3: she was
4: treatment.
3: Begging for help.
0: Now, she did see multiple medical providers. She saw a psychiatrist. She, as I said, put herself in a mental hospital. I believe it was for 5 days. But then she also checked herself out of a mental hospital. Now, she had a psychiatrist, Dr. Jennifer Tufts. I want you to listen now. Jennifer Tufts testifies to the symptoms now that Lindsay had reported to her. Roll cut 34, Mike.
1: And what symptoms did she report experiencing at that time?
5: Anxiety attacks, decreased appetite, depressed mood, easily distracted, excessive worry, guilt, unable to feel pleasure, unable to fall asleep, and racing thoughts.
0: And you can see insomnia is at the heart of it. I mean, there's anxiety, there's depression, this feelings of guilt, which I think, to be honest, is why do I want to hurt my kids? Why is my mind telling me I have to hurt my kids? I love my kids. I don't want to hurt my kids. So I think it's sort of like, it's like a snowball effect. You know, you can just see that. It goes from bad to worse to worse to worse to worse. Now, this is the part that shocked many people at the trial. It's the amount of medications and prescriptions that Lindsay Clancy was on. So here is a psychiatric nurse practitioner, Rebecca Chalota, I believe is how you pronounce her name, and she's testifying, saying, oh, we had her on a ton of meds, and still, it just didn't seem to work. Roll cut 36, Mike.
4: You're aware that she was provided many, many, many prescriptions for antipsychotics, selective serotonin reuptake inhibitors, benzodiazepines, all of that, right?
5: I'm aware she was prescribed other medications.
4: Did you ask what other medications there were?
5: Yes.
4: And did she tell you?
5: Yes.
4: Did she tell you who prescribed them?
5: Yes.
4: It's pretty easy to get a list from CVS, right?
5: Yes.
0: And that, now this is the key part where this, the nurse, the psychiatric nurse practitioner says, even though she was, I mean, she wasn't taking them all at once, but even though she had been given these medications over a period of many, many months, you know, the number is quite high, obviously, nothing seems to be working. And then Lindsay is complaining to her, saying, I just can't sleep. You don't understand. It's the chronic, constant insomnia. And so, A, she's saying they're not working, but B, she's now convinced, Lindsay is, that the meds are actually making her even worse. And she's begging for help, saying, can somebody please help me? Roll cut 36A, Mike.
6: There's a response from Lindsay Clancy. I'm willing to try anything. I just keep coming back to the feeling that I'm dependent on Ativan. I feel like we are throwing all these different meds at my insomnia when the root cause is Ativan dependence. What was your concern when you got that message, or did you have any concern?
5: I wouldn't say I had concern. I just wanted to, again, provide her some information.
6: She adds, I also just feel concerningly numb right now. Like I have no emotion whatsoever. I feel like I'm going to die and I don't care. What do I do about this?
5: I do recall that message, yes.
0: Ay, ay, ay. Ay, ay, ay. I mean, just forget the whole legally, is she culpable? Is she not culpable? Just let that go. This is the mental health system in the United States of America? Like, are you kidding me? You know, I mean, I get it. You're responsible for your actions. Please. That's the Cooner Man's philosophy. I live and die by that. But I'm just listening to this, and I'm like, this woman is telling you it's not working. She's telling you it's creating a dependency. She's telling you she can't sleep. She's telling you that she, now to the point that she's so freaking numb, she doesn't care if she dies. And they're like, well, that's accurate. Yeah. I don't know. Hello? And what did you do? Did you do anything? I'm sorry. Or did you just cash the check? Listen, one more cut and I'm going to go back to the phone lines. This is Lindsay's mom. To me, this was heartbreaking. This is Lindsay's mother, Paula Musgrove, who clearly loved her grandchildren and was doing everything she could to help. She reads a text from Lindsay begging her. Okay, she's in Connecticut. The mother is begging her, please, mom, you got to come. I need help. I need help. Something is wrong. I'm frightened. It's just all unraveling. I'm disintegrating and I'm scared. Roll cut 35, Mike.
7: Mom, will you please come up and stay with me for a bit? I'm really sick. Something is wrong. I had horrible insomnia all night and I just don't know how I'm going to get through the day. I started taking the medicine my doctor prescribed for anxiety, and I think it's made things worse. It's just really scary, and I don't want to be alone.
0: Indulge me just one more. Imagine being a mother, and this is your now daughter with three young children, and she says this to you. Things are so bad with me right now. Forget the fact that I can't sleep. Now I'm hearing things. I'm petrified. I'm so afraid I don't even want to sleep by myself. Listen now to this. Roll cut. This is again Paula Musgrove, Lindsay Clancy's mother, on the stand. Cut 41, Mike.
4: Is there an incident that came to your mind that you recall that occurred on one evening that indicated to you how seriously she was suffering?
7: There were many. One particular evening that was disturbing to me was that, I mean, she was afraid to be alone, and she actually asked if she could sleep with me.
4: When was that?
7: That was late November, early December.
4: And did she indeed sleep with you on that occasion?
7: She did.
0: I mean, I know hindsight is, 20/20. But man, your daughter's in a bad place. So, this is a grown woman. Hell, this is a nurse, a very good, top-notch labor delivery nurse. This is a longtime professional. And you can just tell the psychologically, emotionally, the wheels are just coming off. And, as a parent, you just feel so freaking helpless. Anyway, I don't know. After a while, you just shake your head. And three kids are dead. And I know it's going to haunt the grandparents for the rest of their lives. I'm sure it's going to haunt the husband. I'm sure it's going to haunt Lindsay. I'm positive. How could it not? Because in the end, everyone's going to be asking themselves, what should I have done differently? I just pray something like this never happens to me or my family. And to be frank, that's why the trial has been so riveting, because of this kind of testimony. And I think that's why everybody has sort of mixed and confused emotions about the whole thing, because you can see that the system is not helping her. You can see this poor woman's breaking down. You can see that she's trying to get some help. You can see the family, especially the in-laws, and the mother, obviously the parents and the in-laws love her and think very well of her as a mother. And three kids are dead. 617 866-266-6868 is the number. Jason in Haverhill, thanks for holding, Jason, and welcome.
8: Thanks for taking my call, Jeff. How are you today?
0: I'm good. How are you, Jason?
8: I'm well, thank you. So I have, I don't know, I guess a slightly different take on it.
0: Yes, go ahead.
8: I think she should definitely be held accountable. She should definitely go to prison. But isn't that kind of the easy way out of just moving on from this case and there's no accountability in the medical system? If she goes to prison, the case is over, the investigation is over, this is all done. Every way she was mistreated by the medical professionals, her husband, everybody, this just all goes away. Justice is served, she's in prison. Then you have to ask yourself, where's the justice for the children? Because this case is, you know, next week, we're dealing with it again. And the reason I come to this conclusion, if you give me a second, my sister suffered from mental illness for over 20 years. And we begged to get her help. We went, my mother and I, we went to judges. We went to, you know, the mayor, the governor, you know, to try to get her help. And everybody just shooed you under the rug. And my sister never received proper help. God rest her soul. She passed in 2022. So the power of mental illness or the power of the brain, let me say this, Jeff. My sister had cancer, breast cancer. Very treatable, very curable. It started out, you know, it was 6 treatments and she was cured. She was in denial due to her mental illness that she had cancer. She would not receive treatment, wouldn't, you know, do anything to help herself. We tried to get her mental help. We tried dealing with her doctors.
0: Jason, I'm very sorry about the loss of your sister. Really, honestly, my deep condolences to you and your family. Please hang on. I want you to finish your point. Is the medical profession getting off scot-free, essentially? More with Jason next. 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
11: Traveling into downtown Boston, toll bridge backed up inside the City Square Tunnel. Zakin Bridge heavy and slow into the O'Neill Tunnel. Levitt down ramp still filled in from 93 to Storrow Drive. Airport tunnels are doing all right. River Road, Storrow Drive westbound jammed up from the Fairfield Street footbridge to Kenmore Square. Metro West Pike eastbound sluggish. Approaching 120 Weston, Route 16 to Newton Corner. Calm Ave overpass the Fenway Park. North of town, 93 South, slow Sullivan Square, Charlestown, the Levert Connector, 120 northbound, delayed Centennial Drive, Peavey to Lowell Street, 3 South, reduced speeds approaching the ramps to 120 Burlington, Route 1 South, a light cycle delay at the Jug Handle in Peabody. If you're traveling south of the city, the expressway northbound, that ride's packed in from the split to Furnace Brook Parkway. Crews continue to work on the box truck crash behind the median barrier, then slow from the Dorchester Yacht Club to Southampton Street, HOV lane. Get backed up near the gas tank at 16 minutes into Boston. Southbound expressway busy. Passing a crash, the breakdown lane at Mass Ave, then from Columbia Road to Freeport Street, Granite Avenue to the Braintree Split. 20 minutes, tunnel to the split. Route 3 northbound delays at Union Street, Braintree heading up to the expressway. Lower 93 North backs up Ponkapog and Milton, getting up to the Braintree Split. Lower 93 South, reduced speeds, 20 at Randolph to Ponkapog and Milton. 24 North slows 139 Stoughton, the Randolph Merge. 95 North is crowded as you go from the Dedham Street overpass in Canton, the ramps at 120 93. Checking the MBTA, a reminder that Orange Line service suspended between Back Bay and Oak Grove through Sunday, August 30th. For track and signal upgrades, you can use shuttle buses between Oak Grove and North Station and the Green Line between North Station and Copley Back Bay. 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
10: Now, the Long Home Weather Channel forecast.
12: Well, we've got things kind of backwards here for the weekend. We've got chances for rain. We'll see it pick up a bit for Saturday night. That's going to be the best opportunity for the wet stuff, and that's going to be with us, it looks like, into early Sunday. And then, well, for Monday, we get the sunshine, and we're going to warm it up to the low 80s. We're also going to keep the temperatures pretty cool. We're in the mid-70s today, mostly clouds, chances for those scattered showers. Now, for tonight, scattered showers early, and then a chance for the scattered showers again later on. I should say stray showers early in the night, then better chances for the scattered showers later on. Mostly cloudy, overnight low 62. Saturday, scattered showers, some early fog. The fog returns later in the day, cloudy skies, high 72. Showers Saturday night, maybe thunder, showers early Sunday. Jeff Eno for the Weather Channel on the Voice of Austin, AM 680, WRKO.
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0: the great WRKO, Jeff Cooner, Boston's Bulldozer. 617-266-6868 is the number. Okay, I want to go right back to Jason in Haverhill. Sadly, he lost his sister several years ago. Actually, about 4 years ago. She suffered from mental health issues and eventually succumbed to cancer. And his point is, and I think it's a brilliant point, it is very difficult when you have siblings, family members who are facing mental health problems or mental health issues, because it is so debilitating. It's inside the brain. It's inside the mind. And how do you, you know, help people or convince people to do the right thing or look after themselves when they're not getting the help that they need to make their brain right? And it's usually a biochemical imbalance. That's all it is. There's a lot of treatment. In fact, many of the treatments work, but you have to be, you know, you have to want to get treated and you have to stay on the treatment. So anyway, we're going to go back to Jason. But first, you know, Larry makes a brilliant point. Absolutely brilliant. He said, you know, Jeff, the elephant in the room here is that if Lindsay Clancy wanted to commit suicide, why did she murder her three children? Okay, you're at the end of your rope. You have had, you know, voices in your head. You're, you know, battling, you know, postpartum psychosis, allegedly. You know, you're kind of falling apart in every way. You're begging for help. It's all too much. You're overwhelmed. Okay, I'm not justifying suicide. Please don't get me wrong. But if her goal was suicide, why did she murder the three kids? What did the three kids do to deserve this? Nothing. Jason, please pick up where you left off.
1: Thank you, Jeff. Again, thank you for taking the call. So where I was going was, so my sister, like I said, was battling breast cancer, fully curable breast cancer. And due to her mental illness, she was in complete denial. I remember sitting in appointments with her where she would say, I don't have cancer. You read the wrong x-ray. We would switch doctors. And this went on for over 2 years. And finally, near the end, my sister thought she was having a heart attack. I took her down to the hospital, and that's when the doctor had explained to me the cancer had got so bad in her breast that the tumor was so large it was bearing down on her heart. That's what she was feeling. So I said to the doctor, I said, well, what can we do? I mean, she's been just taking Tylenol and cough syrup. This is how she functions every day. Like, this is the power of mental illness. And I remember the doctor looking at me saying, there's no way. This isn't just breast cancer. It's in both breasts, both lungs, her liver, her kidney, her throat, her brain, her pancreas, riddled head to toe with cancer. And her mental illness was so powerful. She fought it for 3 years on Tylenol. So I get where this woman's coming from in mental illness, and it's easy for everybody to say, oh, she knew. She should have did this. She should have did that. I'm not so sure that she knew anything. And I think the investigation should go further into, did they take her blood? Was she on her medicine? Was she being given her medicine? They could have, I don't know. I just think throwing her in prison lets the medical establishment off the hook.
0: No, I think that's a brilliant point. It's an excellent point. I have to say, and again, I'm very sorry about your sister. I really am. No, look, that's why pharma has an immunity. That's why they have legal immunity. That's why it's almost impossible to sue a hospital or healthcare providers. And, you know, you look at something like this and the system failed her. I think there's no question. And there is a breakdown in our mental healthcare system. This is unacceptable. Now, look, Jason, I can just tell you this because I was, you know, as you know, born and raised in Canada. I had very close, I had a member of my family and I had very close family friends who had a son who really battled, you know, severe mental health issues, depression, severe depression in Canada. And he was an adult, maybe 21, 22 when it really got bad, it really flared up, he was involuntarily institutionalized. He didn't want to go. He refused to go, wouldn't get treatment. And the parents, even though he's an adult, the parents said, no, we want him institutionalized. And it's not just Canada. Many European countries do it as well. So they institutionalized him. They gave him the proper medication and treatment. It took maybe 6-8 months, something like that. And he was much better. Now, he did put on a little bit of weight. He was a tad more sluggish. You know, he didn't quite feel the best when he was on the medications. But it worked. I mean, it was one of the scary. We went over to their house one time. It's when he started to have these breakdowns. My parents, myself, and my sister. And we heard him in his room. It was terrifying because we knew him. We grew up with him. It was like a different person. The yelling, screaming, seeing things that weren't there, petrified, paranoid, a grown man crying, breaking down. You know, they're out to get me. They're out to get me. They're going to kill me. They're going to kill me. And you can just tell, oh, my God, he's not right. And the mother came down and she's like, we just don't know what to do. It's getting worse and worse. It was bad, but now it's, look at him, you know. And our hearts went out to him. And then he was institutionalized, but they gave him access to a phone. And he would call her house. I'll never forget this till the day I die. He'd call and I'm picking up and he's talking like a million miles a minute. Like, just, it's scary. And he's telling me that he's at the airport and that he's going to make movies in Italy and that I need to meet him at the airport because he's going off to Italy to be like a big star, a film star. But he says, dress very well, Jeff, because they're going to be reporters there, but they're going to have hidden cameras because everybody's following him and taking pictures of him. And I remember listening and I said, Steve, just please get the help that you need, please. And anyway, eventually he did. He got on medication. He lived with his parents. His parents made sure he took his medication every single day. But, you know, a lot of times I hear they get better. They're on the medication. 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

0: 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And yes, that is her wonderful name, Kelly Kelly. Kelly, how are you?
1: Good morning, Jeff. 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
1: 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Did I miss the memo or something? Because everybody seems to be mad at me today. It's unbelievable. I'm sorry, was I there? Was I the one that denied her treatment or didn't help her? Did I do something wrong here? Because everybody's mad at me today. But anyway, let that go. So Sandy is mad at me. She says I'm not explaining it properly. Okay, so Sandy wants me to reiterate to all of you, and it's true, that what the trial has now shown, or at least that's what the defense is alleging, that the voice that told Lindsay Clancy the only way to keep her children safe was to kill them. And this apparently is what she told the hospital chaplain, and she testified under oath as well. So listen now to the hospital chaplain testifying that Lindsay Clancy told her that she was glad now that her children are safe in heaven. Roll cut 32, Mike.
2: She said to me as I held her hand to comfort her, "I am so glad my children are safe." I said, "Lindsay, your children are safe. They're safe in heaven with God."
1: And then this hospital chaplain, she testifies that Lindsay told her she heard a male voice. Now, this is important in terms of the case, because up until that point, Lindsay Clancy never said that the voice was a male one. She just kept saying, "I kept hearing voices, female or whatever." Didn't really non-gender specific. But this time she said there was a male voice that told her if she wanted her children safe, she had to kill them. And as long as her children were alive, they were not safe. Roll cut 32A, Mike.
2: She alluded to having heard a voice, and the voice, according to Lindsay, told her that if she did not follow the command, neither she nor her children would be safe.
1: So it's almost as if there's like the devil in her head, or a demon or whatever. In other words, you know, if you know what's good for you and your children, you better kill them and kill yourself. And it was almost like a command. Do it. You better do it. Now, the prosecution went after her right away saying, "Well, whoa, whoa, whoa, whoa. When you wrote your notes about after, you know, meeting Lindsay Clancy, you never mentioned any of this in your notes, that she was hearing voices in her head." In other words, the prosecution now is trying to imply, well, now you're just making this up, or the defense is making this up, the voices in the head. Listen now to this. Roll cut 32B, Mike.
3: All of these notes that detail every time you interacted with her, you never once wrote that she told you she heard a voice or what that voice said, correct?
2: Correct.
1: Which begs the question, why? I mean, if I'm the prosecution, that's the argument. So, you know, that's a very important fact. And all of us, and you didn't write it down, but here you are testifying. So they're trying to punch holes, obviously, in the defense's theory and in the defense's witnesses. 617-266-6868. But allegedly, okay, I'm just going by the trial, Lindsay Clancy's argument is she had to kill her children because a voice in her head told her, if you don't kill them, they're not

0: safe. So if you want them to be safe, you got to murder them and then kill yourself. 617-266-6868 is the number. Okay, let's go to Michelle in North Carolina. Thanks for holding, Michelle, and welcome.
1: Hi. I just wanted to state I'm a retired psychiatrist, and what concerns me about the discussion of the Lindsay Clancy case is that people are treating postpartum psychosis as though it simply means being depressed after childbirth. It doesn't. True postpartum psychosis can involve a profound loss of reality testing, hallucinations, and delusions. The critical psychiatric question isn't whether she could organize behavior. It is whether she understood the nature and wrongfulness of what she was doing at the particular moment.
0: Well, Michelle, the insinuation, you know, from listening to you is, I take it that if you're on the jury, you would vote not guilty?
1: Well, based on the fact that I believe, based on what is being presented, right, that she heard, again, I'm not in her head, but I've worked with a number of patients. I also experienced a postpartum depression without psychosis, so I can speak from that standpoint, too. And so that's a separate issue. But yes, probably not guilty based on the fact that at the time she was doing it, she did not understand the wrongfulness of what she was doing at that particular moment. Because these individuals can act totally normal in the sense that they can hide the delusions and they can hide it at certain times. It's not like if you saw her, you might not even know. But if you look at her readings and what she said to her parent, her mother, and what she said, she wasn't sleeping. She was getting numb. She was crying out for help. She needed her mother there. These are all very typical things that when people are depressed, just even with depression, without psychosis, will want not to be alone. They're fearful whether or not they're going to. And the voices is probably the clincher on this, is that she heard voices and she acted on it.
0: Michelle, I want to ask you this, and I understand you're a psychiatrist and this is your, you know, this is your wheelhouse, as they say. But was she ever actually officially diagnosed with postpartum psychosis? Or is this just something we're assuming she had?
1: Go ahead.
0: Was she officially diagnosed with postpartum psychosis? Or is this just something we're assuming that she has?
1: Based on what I'm hearing, because I have not been following the case and only recently have been gotten involved, but I did not, and I'm sort of, you know, looking at it now, but I don't know because I wasn't covering it. I'm pretty sure she probably was. It's based on, obviously, she had a child. It can go out months and months. You know, after postpartum psychosis, you can be depressed, and then you become psychotic. Often after the child, within a certain, can even have to be right after childbirth, the hormones change and things change. But the person can become depressed, and then months and months go on, and then the depression doesn't get treated, and then it can go into a psychosis with other symptoms. So,
0: interesting. All right. So Michelle, who is a trained psychiatrist, says she thinks two things. Number one, that Lindsay Clancy clearly did suffer from not postpartum depression, but a full psychosis, postpartum psychosis, and that she had a massive psychotic break. And that ultimately, when you're in that state, you just can't tell the difference between right and wrong. And in that case, if she was on the jury, she would vote not guilty. Agree, disagree, your call's next.
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4: Looking out of Metro West, Pike eastbound a bit sluggish, approaching 120 West and Cambridge Street to Fenway Park. 495 Logan Airport, 34 minutes. Downtown Toe Bridge, seeing some company with you on the loop ramp as Aiken Bridge remains busy into the O'Neill Tunnel. Left down ramp filled in from top to bottom. Traveling north of the city, 93 South slowing Sullivan Square, Charlestown, the Lever Connector, State Line to Boston, 29 minutes. 120 northbound delays Centennial Drive, PB up to Lowell Street. 3 South reduced speeds at the ramps to 120 in Burlington, Route 1 South, a light cycle delay, the Jughandle and Peabody. 495 southbound with a break down the right lane before Route 213 in Methuen. South of Town Expressway, northbound parking lot split the Furnace Brook Parkway as crews continue to work on the box truck crash that happened earlier this morning behind the median barrier. A slow again to Ponset Circle of Southampton Street, HOV lane busy after the gas tank. 16 minutes into the city. Southbound expressway crash is cleared at Mass Ave. Then delays continue Columbia Road to Freeport Street, Granite Avenue to the Braintree Split. 16 minutes tunnel to the split. Route 3 northbound delays after Union Street and Braintree heading up to the expressway. Luana 3 north backs up Twain Randolph trying to get to the Braintree Split. Luana 3 south reduced speeds Logan Express and Braintree to disable vehicle in the left lane at Ponkapog and Milton. 24 north is slow from the Horse Bridge to the Randolph Merge, and 95 north is crowded. Dedham Trail with past Canton, the ramps at 128-93. 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
3: Now, the Long Home Weather Channel forecast.
5: Step one will be an area of low pressure that will be pushing to the northeast. That's coming up from our south, and we're going to see chances for a little bit of rain. We'll pick that up a bit as we go to the end of the weekend, where we've got a frontal system that's associated with the low that will be kind of lingering. Mostly clouds, scattered showers today in mid-70s. Tonight, slight chance for showers early in the evening, then a chance for scattered showers later in the evening. Mostly cloudy, low 62. Saturday, scattered showers. Early fog. Cloudy skies. Later in the day, the fog returns, and we head up to 72. Saturday night, showers are likely. Could hear thunder. Showers early Sunday. Maybe some rumbles of thunder as well. Headed up to 77 for that high. I'm Jeff Eno from the Weather Channel on the Voice of Boston, AM 680, WRKO. Hi.
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0: Sir, I'm sorry. I mean, it's a very serious topic. I don't mean to make light of anything, but 9:48 now on the great WRKO. Jeff Kooner, Boston's bulldozer. The verbal abuse, I swear, today's show, Mike said, Jeff, people are calling, and it's just, hey, tell Kooner to go F himself. Why? Just tell him to go blank himself. Do you want to get on the air and tell him that? No. And then it's, he's a disgrace. Mike is saying that's a lot of days. But today in particular, it was especially heavy. And he says the funny part is they never really give a coherent reason, you know? It's just like, you know, well, why should he F himself? Like, what did he say? You know, he's a disgrace. Well, why? Do you want to get on the air and, like, talk to him? No. So, anyway, again, I don't know what to say. I mean, I'm just, you know, taking different ideas, different phone calls, different points of view, giving you my, you know, as comprehensive coverage of the trial as I possibly can. And I'm the bad guy. You know, I'm the bad guy. Okay. This is from Marianne, who's been covering, she's been watching this case very closely. And so she's telling me to tell all of you that Lindsay Clancy was not diagnosed with postpartum psychosis before the incident, i.e. the murders and the trial. That didn't come, Marianne says, until later, after the murders had taken place. And she says, and it's really coming especially from her family, her husband, the in-laws, the parents. But as Marianne points out, they're all lay people. All of them are lay people. They're not experts. Now, Michelle from North Carolina, who's called before, by the way, is a trained psychiatrist. She says these are classic symptoms of postpartum psychosis. So anyway, there you have it. But Marianne says she was not diagnosed with it before. But Michelle says no, whether she was or not, she did suffer from a psychotic break. So there you have it. You know, take which side you prefer. To me, there's three dead kids. To me, I just go back to that seminal fact over and over again. And those three kids are dead. And I want justice for the three kids. 617-266-6868. Albert in New Hampshire. Thanks for holding, Albert, and welcome.
1: Well, thank you very much, Jeff. I've been listening to you since you had your 10 a.m. time slot on WRKO.
0: Back a long way, Albert.
1: Yes, it's my first time calling any talk show, and I've been listening to you, and this hits me hard as a father of four. And I think we need to cut to the chase. Three children are dead. Three souls are dead. And the law and politics should not mix. That's my feeling. And I think these pink-wearing women, possibly some transgenders, who knows, I think it's a political and non-organic movement, and they support, and I bet my house in this current climate with the marketing, which is worth a lot, that they support Mara Healey's late-term abortion. What are your thoughts?
0: I wouldn't be surprised if many of them did. I think you're dead on that. I think there's no question. And, you know, that's the look, I'll be honest, Albert, that's one of the things about the case that really is bothering me. I don't want to keep repeating myself. I understand the issue of postpartum depression, postpartum psychosis, mental health, the breakdown, complete breakdown in our mental health system. And it's broken. There's no question. So, and I think those are very valid points, very valid concerns. But this growing disregard for human life, babies in particular, and children, it's just very disconcerting. And I'm sorry, but you know, there's always this empathy for the criminal. There's less and less empathy for the victims. You see this all across, not just in America, all across the West. And that's always gotten me very upset. because to me it shows a society that doesn't understand right from wrong, good from evil, moral absolutes. And, you know, you're saying you're a father of four, you know, I'm a father of two. And I'm sorry, I just keep looking at that eight-month-old baby. I've seen pictures, you know, Kaylin. So innocent. The little fingers, the little feet, the beautiful smile, the beautiful cheeks, you know. And you see the three-year-old Dawson smiling and the five-year-old Cora. And there's pictures of her holding her two younger brothers. They're dead. And to me, I can't think of anything worse than a child being murdered, but especially at the hands of your mother or your father. Again, I don't want to get too sentimental, but honestly, Albert, I think of my Ava, my Ashton, how they would hold me and rely on me, and I fed them, and I, you know, obviously Grace did as well, much more than I did. But I'm just saying, you know, I protect them, I fed them, you know, 3 years old, 4 years old, 5 years old. They rely on you. They're completely defenseless. They believe in you. They love you. They look up to you. And the last image that Cora and Dawson and Kaylin had before their life was taken away was their own mother strangling them. I can't get that out of my mind. And I'm telling you, as a juror, I couldn't get that out of my mind. And that's why I'm sorry. I'm guilty, guilty, guilty. To me, this is first-degree murder, period. Final word to you, Albert. Agree, disagree?
1: I feel that, you know, we've gone from Hillary Clinton's abortion, make it legal, safe and rare, and the goalposts keep moving. So in Massachusetts now, you can kill a baby, and what's next? 2 months out of the womb? You know, where do we go from here?
0: Well, this woman did 8 months, 3 years, and 5 years out of the womb. I'm just calling it as it is. And I get where people, I really do, are saying, well, Jeff, look, she didn't know what she was really doing, and she didn't know right from wrong, and her mind, and she has suffered a psychotic break. I get all of that. But in the end, if she's found not guilty, no one's going to jail over this. On that sad note, bye-bye.
2: 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On this Friday, I'm thinking about the collapse of the corporate media. The big bias these days is not misstatements. It's not journalists telling you something that isn't true, though they will do that. The ruse is to ignore any reports that portray the Republicans and Donald Trump in a positive light. The media also refuses to cover anything negative about the Democrats. Here's a good example. The horrendous executive order issued by Massachusetts Governor Maura Healey that allows doctors to actually kill babies on the birthing table. That story was not covered by any major outlet that we can find. The same for the Minnesota fraud situation. A guy on YouTube, not even an employed journalist, exposed that mess. And the press paid scant attention. They did not want to report the story of Minnesota fraud. There is a media blackout that favors progressives and Democrats. Everybody knows that. It's obvious. Not only is that dishonest, but it's really bad for the Republic. The American people need honest information. Back in a moment. 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That is the Morning O'Reilly Update. More analysis later on.
3: I'm Sherry Small in with a quick check of the stories trending right now on WBC News Radio 1030. An MBTA shuttle bus that was supposed to go to North Station went 10 miles north of the city instead. It happened yesterday with the start of the 11-day Orange Line shutdown. The shuttle bus was supposed to take riders from Wellington Station in Medford to North Station in Boston, but the confused driver took them in the opposite direction, driving them to Stoneham before turning around. Hopkinton is the latest Bay State community to end its contract with Flock. Yesterday, town officials told Flock to turn off the cameras and remove them by September 30th. With growing concerns over privacy, communities including Natick, Cambridge, Watertown, Framingham, and Littleton have also ended their use of the technology. Early voting begins this weekend in Massachusetts. The state primary election is a week and a half away, September 1st. I'm Sherry Small.
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5: Starting with a ride south of town, Expressway North, bumper-to-bumper split to Fernsbrook Parkway. Crews continue to work on the box truck crash that happened earlier this morning behind the median barrier. Slow again to Ponset Circle to Southampton Street. Southbound Expressway, busy Columbia to Freeport Street, East Milton Square, down to the Braintree split. Route 3 northbound delays begin Union Street, Braintree, up to the Expressway. Lower 93 North backing up Route 20 and Randolph, getting to the Braintree split. Lower 93 South, reduced speeds from Route 28 to a disabled vehicle in the left lane at Ponkapog and Milton. 24 North, slow from the Horse Bridge, the Randolph Merge. 95 North, crowded, dead on Shore overpassing Canton, the ramps at 128 and 93. North of town, 93 South, slows after Sullivan Square, Charlestown to the Leverett connector. 128 Southbound, congested Route 2 in Lexington, down to Route 20 in Waltham. 128 Northbound, you delayed from 93 in Woburn up to Route 28 in Stoneham. 3 South, reduced speeds at the ramps to 120 in Burlington. Route 1 South, a light cycle delay at the Jug Handle in Peabody. 495 Southbound, brake lights, River Street, Haverhill, a breakdown in the right lane before Route 213 in Methuen. Downtown, Tobin Bridge inbound. You're slowing the loop ramp. There's Aiken Bridge busy into the O'Neill Tunnel. Leverett down ramp is filled in from 93 to Stero Drive. Metro West Pike eastbound sluggish approaching 128 Weston, then from the Comav overpass to Fenway Park. And checking the MBTA, reminder that shuttle buses are replacing Orange Line service between North Station and Oak Grove because of track work between Back Bay and Oak Grove through Sunday, August 30th. You can also take the Green Line to go between North Station and Copley Back Bay. 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
4: Now, the Long Home Weather Channel forecast.
6: We've got things kind of backwards here for the weekend. We've got chances for rain. We'll see it pick up a bit for Saturday night. That's going to be the best opportunity for the wet stuff, and that's going to be with us, it looks like, into early Sunday. And then, well, for Monday, we get the sunshine, and we're going to warm it up to the low 80s. We're also going to keep the temperatures pretty cool. We're in the mid-70s today, mostly clouds. Chances for those scattered showers. Now, for tonight, scattered showers early, and then a chance for the scattered showers again later on. I should say stray showers early in the night, then better chances for the scattered showers later on. Mostly cloudy, overnight low 62. Saturday, scattered showers, some early fog. The fog returns later in the day. Cloudy skies, high 72. Showers Saturday night, maybe thunder. Showers early Sunday. 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
2: It's Chuck, Mike, and Tucker with you here. It's a Friday on the Financial Exchange. It's actually Friday everywhere on planet Earth at this very moment in time, I believe. I don't think it's Saturday anywhere yet.
14: I don't know.
2: We're getting close to Saturday, but we're not there yet. In any case, our top story is not, in fact, what day of the week it is, but rather we continue to talk a little bit about what we are seeing in the bond market as it relates to the U.S. Treasury's plan to increase buybacks of U.S. Long-term debt and how different parts of the market are responding to that in recent days. So as I sit here right now, Michael, and you know it's serious when I go full Michael on you.
14: About the Michael, yeah.
2: U.S. 10-year Treasury is at 4.71%. Just prior to the Treasury making that buyback announcement, U.S. 10-year Treasury was at 4.7%. So effectively, there's been no change. We've round-tripped the entire thing at this point. And it raises the question, doesn't beg the question, but it raises it. What does the U.S. Treasury Secretary, Scott Bessent, actually want out of this? If it is materially lower long-term interest rates, then the market is effectively saying, you called? Fine. I raise.
14: back in your court. What are you going to do?
2: Yep.
14: That's pretty much where we are. If Bessent doesn't want lower long-term treasury rates, and this is just a mechanical thing just to, you know, keep the plumbing, you know, going, then, look, quite honestly, it raises the question of, like, okay, like, why now then? Like, what do you know that we don't? But I think ultimately the real meat of this, in my opinion, is the juxtaposition between what we're hearing from the Treasury and what we're hearing from the Fed, two different institutions that answer to different people on different timelines about different things. But we're clearly not seeing them singing from the same sheet of music. And this is why I think this is so problematic, is Kevin Warsh, first 3 months on the job, has said, look, I'm not going to spoon feed you. His words, not mine. Tired of markets being spoon-fed. I'm not just going to spoon-feed you what we're going to do. Markets are going to have to interpret data, and then markets can do the work for us so that we don't have to do as much.
2: Yep, that's what he said.
14: Scott Bessent, who has a different set of guidelines. Remember, Kevin Warsh's job is to maintain price stability and full employment. Treasury Secretary, you have one job. Pay the bills. That's what you do. You pay the bills. You finance the government, and you make sure everyone gets paid. That's it. Plain and simple. Treasury Secretary's not trying to make money for the U.S. taxpayer. Treasury Secretary's not trying to, find the next hot stock. Treasury Secretary is to, your job is to pay the bills and make sure the financial system keeps working. And so Bessent, through this action this week, is pretty much saying, guys, something's not working for me when it comes to paying the bills. Is that a bad interpretation, Mike, or is that accurate?
2: No, that seems to be accurate. Where it's coming from, whether it's actually plumbing issues or just a general distaste from the White House for mortgage rates that are this high and other borrowing costs that are this high, I think remains an open question. But my interpretation is he tried to talk down interest rates. And to your point, markets came back and said, yeah, talk isn't going to be enough. Talk is cheap. We're going to need to see more. And so, like you said, markets kind of raised the stakes here, and we will have to see whether Bessent and the Treasury are willing to really put serious dollars behind this goal of bringing down those longer-term rates.
14: Now, if this were a plumbing issue, we'd be seeing it somewhere in terms of, look, on a regular basis, the U.S. Treasury issues new bonds. It's how we borrow money. And when you start to see, big tails on those auctions, the way they do it, it's a reverse auction where basically you end up, you bid on the new Treasuries that are issued. And pretty much what ends up happening is the lowest rate ends up, taking this thing. And so when you look at this, signs of, like, failed Treasury auctions, not U.S. Treasuries, but, like, just in general, like, signs of, like, bad Treasury auctions. Hey, there's not that much, like, bid to cover. Like, you don't have, like, normally you want, like, depending on the issue, like, a 2-to-1 or 3-to-1, bid to cover. So you're getting way more bids than what you have. Occasionally, maybe you get that dipping. Maybe you get a tail on it where it's like, hey, we really had to, like, reach in order to, like, fill the entire thing because the yields that we were getting were higher than we anticipated. We're not seeing signs of those. Mm. We're seeing, like, a half basis point tail on some of the recent bond issues. That it's nothing.
2: Right.
14: So it's not a plumbing issue. I'll call it, like, it's not a plumbing issue because you're not seeing it there. And so the problem then is if you're a bond investor, and remember, like, for reasons why people can buy bonds. Lots of them. You could be a life insurance company. You just need to buy 30-year treasuries because you got a bunch of people you think are going to die 30 years from now, and that's what you're buying. Cool. You could be an investor buying a 10-year treasury just to provide ballast in your portfolio. That's cool, too. You could be a total return-focused bond investor saying, hey, I think the 10-year's undervalued right now. I'm going to buy it and then flip it in a month when I, if it rallies. They're all different reasons why investors can buy bonds.
2: Sure.
14: The problem that you run into now is if you are a bond investor, part of the reason, like the way that bonds are priced is basically by knowing the risks that are out there and being able to say, okay, here are the risks that I see, and this is the interest that I demand in order to hold that risk. You're basically warehousing that risk. Well, how do I know what the rules of the road are? Who do I listen to? Do I listen to Scott Bessent or do I listen to Kevin Warsh? Because they're telling me very different things, and that affects how I look at this. And so if I don't know who to believe, well, in the absence of, you know, any, you know, new information about, you know, how the Treasury operates or how the Fed does, I kind of got to listen to Kevin Warsh. Because Warsh has the bazooka,
15: yeah.
14: Whereas Scott Bessent does not. What I mean by that is the Fed can print money. Treasury can't. Treasury can borrow money. But the Fed can print money. And you take the money printer over the money borrower any day. And that's, I think, what markets are doing right now is they're saying, look, Scott, you're telling us that, like, you want lower rates? The guy with the real bazooka is saying, I don't care what rates are. I'm going to believe him. Is that a bad interpretation?
15: No, look, I think Warsh really laid this out. He does not want to be... He does not want investors listening to him as the referee, right? Like, that was not his goal. He made it very clear that he wants markets trying to figure out, where things are going on their own without looking to him and the Federal Reserve as the referee. In the absence of that, Bessent has now stepped into that referee role. I don't know if anybody's going to listen to him, but he has made the decision to step into that referee role, and I don't know what Warsh is supposed to do about that now.
14: I'll make one point just that I think is interesting. Kevin Warsh isn't actually the referee. Kevin Warsh is the ball. I mean, you think about it. The way that bonds get priced is based on, okay, here's what we think the central bank is going to do because ultimately they can print money. Like, full stop. It's, okay, we're going to price this way because if X happens, the Fed or the Bank of Japan or the Bank of England or whoever it might be is going to have to move interest rates this way in order to, you know, get things to happen. Kevin Warsh is the ball. Like, you are playing what the Fed is going to do. Even if the Fed's not going to tell you what they're going to do, you're still playing that because they still are either going to, they're going to do one or three things. They're going to raise, they're going to cut, or they're going to do nothing. So you're still, like, Kevin Warsh is the ball regardless of whether he tells you he's the ball. Scott Bessent, you can make a case, is the referee. He does not have, like, the authority to do that. Treasury can borrow. They can't print money. They can't change interest rates at the drop of a hat. So I think this is going to be really interesting to see how the next 1 to 2 months play out. A lot of different cross currents that could take this in a lot of different directions. It is... Again, after just what's been like a slow, doldrummy summer where like not much interesting has happened in markets, in my opinion. Like, I mean, let's be honest, Mike. We've been talking about AI like 45 minutes a show for the summer. I'm just sick of it. Like, it's not like it's no one's fault. It's just there hasn't been anything interesting to talk about.
15: Yeah, we got some unanticipated excitement today.
14: Oh my goodness! Like, just I'm so happy we have something else to talk about, even if like it's not necessarily ideal. Hey, the next month or two is going to be really interesting because of this now.
15: Yeah.
14: Let's take a quick break. When we return, we've got Jackson Hole, the symposium for the Fed, coming up next week. We'll discuss what to expect after this.
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14: Mike, next week the Federal Reserve heads to Jackson Hole for their annual symposium there. Do we have any idea what's on the menu this year?
15: From what I've seen, no. And, you know, this is an interesting event where Warsh is going to speak, but he can really talk about darn near whatever he wants.
14: Did they get rid of the bats? You remember last year one of the cabins had bats in it? We covered it.
15: I think I was out that day, Chuck.
14: You missed the Jackson Hole bats?
15: I guess I did. Yeah.
14: Tucker, you remember that?
22: Vaguely, yeah. 2025, I'm seeing it now. A colony of bats was discovered at a lodge.
14: Yeah.
15: You know, I hope not.
14: You hope that they haven't gotten rid of
15: them? Correct. Yeah, that's my...
14: Because you hope that someone on the Fed contracts
15: rabies.
14: No,
15: I don't want anybody getting rabies. That's, you know, not every bat's got rabies. But, yeah, it would be a fun story to cover again. So we've got this Jackson Hole Symposium where we've got the opportunity to hear from Kevin Warsh again after hearing from him end of July, was it?
14: Yes, July 20-something.
15: And I know we just spent the first entire segment talking about the bond market and Bessent and all this stuff. But I have to reiterate why this is so important and why every financial media outlet is covering it so heavily. You personally might not care that much about the bond market. You might not own any bonds at all, although I would bet you do based on the average 401k and ways that those ways that those act. But the point that I will make is the entire global financial system is pretty darn reliant on the U.S. government securities functioning, paying their interest, and running fairly smoothly, whether it is borrowing rates for large corporations, savings rates that you get from the bank, or even the funding mechanism for publicly traded stocks. Like, all of this kind of revolves around the U.S. government bond market. And so that's why we're so fascinated in this, is you've got a very big departure from what was status quo activity at the Federal Reserve for the last decade.
14: Sure.
15: So that's been fascinating. And then at the same time, you have this action from Scott Bessent, which is not anything terribly new, right? Plenty of Treasury secretaries have done exactly a version of what Bessent is doing right now, but they've done so in the context of a Fed chair that was doing, like I said, something completely different from Warsh. And that's what makes this interesting, is on the surface, you've set up a conflict between this Treasury secretary and this Federal Reserve chair, who, both seems like they are pretty close with the president and see eye to eye with a lot of his views on things. And so, yeah, pretty fascinating stuff.
14: So the question is going to be, like, what are we actually going to get from Warsh on next Friday?
15: Mm.
14: And again, there are basically two ways that this can go. Like, it's kind of a binary outcome. Either Warsh is going to provide sufficient clarity, not on like what he's going to do, but just on his overall view of like the Federal Reserve and the role that it is going to play in conjunction with the Treasury, or he's not. And there are two very different outcomes for markets depending on that. If we get a repeat of the July 29th performance, then this move in yields is not over. Because
15: the July 29th performance left pretty much every financial expert in complete confusion about how Warsh thinks about the policy that he's laying out.
14: Yes, to put this clear, the day before, okay, like if you want to know like how things moved immediately after, the day before that Fed meeting, the 10-year Treasury was at 4.588. 2 days after, it was at 4.75. So, like, okay, clear move around that. If you want to look at gold, just as an example, because gold's been getting a lot of chatter as well, recently. Gold the day before closed at 4,028. A week later, on August 5th, it was up to 4,247. So, like, that kind of kicked things off, on that move as well. So, it's pretty clear that what we've seen over the course of August in rates and in precious metals and basically anything that is sensitive to the idea of, hey, how much trust is there in the U.S. Treasury market has been kind of getting hit, over the course of the month.
15: Mm-hmm.
14: Not disastrous type stuff, but certainly stuff that should wake up a policymaker to say, okay, like, I need to do something before this becomes a disaster. And by the way, we talked about this. Every Fed chair gets tested at some point.
15: Yep.
14: And, immediately after the first Fed meeting that Warsh presided over, where a lot of people, myself included, we were pretty complimentary. It was like, okay, like, this is good, but it's just one meeting, and we need to see more. We were saying that at the time. It's like, look, you can go and pull the tape from, like, the day after the Fed meeting or the week after that first Fed meeting in, I think it was late May or early June, I can't remember offhand. But we were sitting there and we said, hey, this is good, but he hasn't done anything yet.
15: Mm.
14: You know, like he hasn't had to respond to anything yet. Jay Powell, back when he came on board in late 2018, he famously made the comment, hey, our program to wind down and to reduce the size of our balance sheet is on autopilot. And the market pressed him and he said, you know what? Not on autopilot anymore. And it might not have been what Jay wanted to do, but ultimately the market was telling him, Jay, you can't do this. This is not going to work. And so now you've got a market that when you look at the signals that Fed chairs look at, yields, metals, like anything that's telling you, hey, is there a policy error that's happening? Right now, they're quite honestly, like, they're kind of screaming, hey, you're about to do something you shouldn't.
15: Hmm.
14: And now we have to see, like, how they handle it. Is it just, the question is it the pizza that's the problem or is it the box? Like, is what you're trying to do the issue, or did you just phrase it and package it wrong and you just need to reset? We'll see. Let's take a quick break. When we return, we've got Wall Street Watch.
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0: I'm Sherry Small, in with a quick check of the stories trending right now on WBZ News Radio 1030. The concern over Tripoli and West Nile is rising in southern New England after positive tests this week.
1: In Kingston, where Tripoli was just discovered this week in mosquito samples taken on Monday, now we're learning a man in his 90s tested positive, the first human case of West Nile virus in Middlesex County. Some 70 communities across 11 counties are now at moderate risk for West Nile. Tripoli risk is at moderate in four towns on the South Shore. Remember that bug spray, being careful around sunrise and sunset. Set in long sleeves if you can.
0: WBC's Jim McKay. After a short day in court yesterday, testimony is set to resume this morning in the Lindsey Clancy murder trial. It's expected the defense will call its final witness. Town officials in Hopkinton tell Flock to turn off the cameras and remove them by September 30th. I'm Sherry Small.
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6: As we finish out the work week, we will do so under mostly cloudy skies. And as far as the temperatures are concerned, we are headed up into the mid-70s. As far as the rain is concerned, well, yes, we do have a chance, some scattered showers. Now, for tonight early, slight chance for showers. Latter part of the evening, scattered showers are possible, mostly cloudy. Overnight low, 62. Got a frontal system that's going to kind of linger in as we go through the weekend, and we're going to see rain opportunities pick up by Saturday night. We do have chances for scattered showers on Saturday. Definitely not a washout. Some early fog. The fog returns later in the day. Cloudy, high 72. Showers likely Saturday night, maybe thunder. Showers early Sunday. Jeff Eno from the Weather Channel on the Voice of Boston, AM 680 WRKF.
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13: I have to be careful when I open the show because I'm so excited every day. I sound like I'm being sarcastic. I'm not. I'm so pumped up every day to talk to you that I've been told that I yell into the microphone and it doesn't sound great. I think the word screechy has been brought up a few times.
14: You could still scream, but if you back off the mic a little bit.
13: I just, when I start the show, I want to say, hello, everyone. Welcome. My gosh, do we have a lot of sound to get to today, Matt. You know, if this were a day where Taylor were on the board and I had him pull this much sound, and I do what I typically do, which is I get through 15% of it, he would be the grumpiest man in America. But today, I've got Matt on the board, and we're going to be cruising through these clips. And I want to start with Markey and Moulton. Because, you know, I've been what do I always say, guys? We're leaning local. We're leaning local lately, and I'm loving it. I dip my toe in the local water. And it feels nice. And we're going to keep going with that. But we also have Lindsey Clancy stuff coming up in the 1 o'clock. The Lindsey Clancy trial is coming to an end. We have today the final witnesses. And the defense has rested their case. We are expected to hear closing arguments early next week. Monday, I'm guessing. And then however long, I have no idea how long it's going to take for the jurors. We've talked to Nate Eaton before. He thinks this could be a really tough one for them to come to a conclusion on, so it could take a while. I want to say this. I am happy and relieved that this is coming to an end. Hey, happy is not the right word. I'm relieved that it's coming to an end. It is so dark. It is so twisted. The weird tentacles that have come out of this of people. And I keep seeing all these people making, and I don't know, maybe I'm like, maybe I take things too intensely, but I see people, women, posting me breaking down the Lindsey Clancy trial. You know, it's all supposed to be funny stuff. Like, I'm so obsessed with this trial. And I do think that the conversation around the true crime phenomenon, and trust me, I have played into it. I've been a part of it, so I'm not pure as the driven snow here. But I do think, Matt, the time has come for us to have a little bit of a moment of reflection on this true crime epidemic. Because people now are treating this, it's been like gamified. People are now acting like they're playing a game of Clue and putting up memes and I'm obsessed and this, did you see what this did? And look at this and I'm reposting this and I'm commenting on this. And I'm not trying to sound holier than thou, but I keep getting these things on my Instagram and I'm thinking, and the women in the pink shirts, it's all very weird. I just keep thinking, there's three little babies, beautiful little kids that are no longer here, that have been murdered. And that's getting lost in all of this. It truly is. You hear about her. You hear about the conspiracy theories about him and the new wife, and he's in New York City, and then they got people who are obsessed with the bow that the prosecutor's wearing, and Kevin Reddington's got all these fans. And I get that that's kind of the era we live in, but I'm sitting here as someone with two small kids, and I'm going, these three kids are dead. And no one seems to really want to focus on that. People want to focus on what they think happened. And did you see this blog? And did you see this? And I don't know. I'm happy for it to be over. I've just, it's been too dark. It's been too sad. It's such a horrible, horrible situation all the way around. So we will get to that. But what I was going to actually say before I went into that was that I'm going to keep it light in the first opening segment here. Whoopsies. We tried. Swing and a miss, Matt. Swing and a miss. But I am going to, I'm going to pivot here because we have so much to break down on the Clancy stuff, and we're going to save that for the 1 o'clock. What I really want to do with this first hour is I want to have some fun. It's Friday. I want to have some fun. I want to have some classic GCS to bring you in to the weekend. And what better way to do that than to hear from my favorite doctor? Not Dr. Abdul El Sayed, not Dr. Seuss, not Dr. Rand Paul, not Dr. Feelgood, not Dr. Fauci for sure. My favorite doctor in the whole world, the doctor who I think of when I have an ailment, you know, when I've got a headache that I can't get rid of, when I've got something on my mind that I'm not sure about, I think of Dr. B. She's the one and only, the first, she's got to be the first lady to have also been the general surgeon, the White House's surgeon, right? She's got to be the first lady to be a medical, wink, wink, doctor. She was like operating on people, wasn't she? This is what we were dealing with first. Like, she didn't get enough credit for that. People wanted to focus on the fact that she was Edith Wilson and the fact that she was forcing Joe to do all these things. She was first lady and she was moonlighting as surgeon general, okay? She had her plate full. Her plate was as full as Joe Biden's bowl of ice cream. She had a lot going on. And then she had Hunter every other day knocking on the door, asking questions. When's Vogue going to get here? Am I going to be included in the photo shoot? This woman was dealing with a lot of stress. And now she's kind of reflecting. So she tried to sell the book. She tried to hawk the book. These people are going around. They hawk more crap than I've ever seen. They got a clown car full of Bidens. Everyone's got a new book every other day. And I don't know if this is still part of the book tour. I don't know what this is, but she's sitting down with this woman, the Jamie Kern Lima show. And I know who this woman Jamie Kern is because she went viral when she interviewed Meghan Markle, who we can talk about later. Speaking of having fun in this first hour, she interviewed Meghan Markle and she went viral for that because she gave such a weird interview to Meghan Markle. She talks like this and she said, "And you're just such a nice person and I love you so much." And Meghan Markle said, "Thank you. Thank you. Yeah. Yeah. I do my best. You know, I'm a hard worker." And so I knew this lady when I saw this interview. I'm like, oh, I know this lady. And Jill sits down there talking about the debate heard around the world, the debate in June, in the June before Biden dropped out, where afterwards it was so terrible that George Clooney, gentleman that he is, scholar, man of the people, wrote an op-ed in the New York Times, because that's what you do with a good friend, right? That's what you do for someone you've stumped for before. You don't give them a call on the phone. You write a piece in the New York Times. You stab them in the back. A2, George? You just, you stab them in the back. You twist the knife, politically speaking. And that's what he did. And after the debate, right afterwards, Jill couldn't say enough good things about Joe. "You did it, Joe!" Which, by the way, very different from Kamala Harris's, "We did it, Joe." Those are two different ones. So you have Dr. Jill after the debate. "You did it, Joe. You answered every question." And then you have Kamala Harris. "We did it, Joe." "We did it. We did it, Joe. We did it." So I just want to make sure that everyone has those two ones separate. So Dr. Jill was very proud of him. She said he answered every question. She was giving him two thumbs up. And then when the book was starting to come out, she revealed that, no, contrary to what she said to that audience that night of the clapping seals, she didn't think it went well. She actually thought when he was on stage, he was having a stroke. Now, like any good wife, she did not jump in. She did not say, "Someone get my husband some medical help." She waited to the end of it. She lied to the audience, and then they went to Waffle House for a photo op. this is the kind of love you want to find someone. If anyone out there is on the younger side listening to this, you want to find a partner like Jill for the long haul. Life has ups and downs, and that's the kind of lady you want by your side. Now, fast forward again. I'm like Michael Scott. Snip, snap, snip, snap, snip, snap. Fast forward again. And we've got Dr. Jill spinning a new tale on what happened with Joe on that night. This is Cut 15.
5: Still to this day, you don't have a gut instinct on what was that moment.
15: No, I mean, there's all kinds of theories. You know, he had been traveling. I know he was tired. He didn't feel well that day when I saw him. But there was nothing definitive that I could point to. And I had been on the road for 2 weeks up until that moment. So I wasn't with him. I didn't see him days before, weeks before. I saw him maybe 1 hour before.
5: And there's no way anyone could have, God forbid, laced his drink or
15: something.
5: Who knows?
15: Right? Who knows?
13: Who knows? Can I just add in another one? Who knows? The world may never know. This is like, how many licks does it take to get to the center of a Tootsie Pop? We truly may never know. It is one of the world's great mysteries. You know, when Biden was in there and Kamala Harris was the border's RS, they were trying to figure out what was happening with the border. We got to get to the root causes. And I used to tell them, just find a mirror. There's got to be one flipping mirror in this White House. The two of you doofuses, or is it doofuses or doofi, can stand in front of and point to and say, oh, found the root cause. The root cause is we keep telling people to come here. And we don't want to enforce the border. It just sounded like Obama a little bit there. We don't want to enforce the border. But that was the root cause. And this is the same thing. It's like, now we're all going to furrow our brows. And we're going to look pensively out the window and say, what happened the night of that debate? I just want Jill to know that no one else is confused. No one else is sitting around befuddled, flummoxed by what happened that night. Everybody else, it was kind of an open and shut case for most of us. We're not still deliberating. This isn't one of these things, Matt, where it's like, years from now, people will still sit around the fireplace and wonder, what happened that night to Joe Biden? We've all figured it out. We all knew going in. We all knew afterwards. We all saw what happened. And it wasn't that his drink was roofied, by the way. Good Lord, do you hear yourself, woman? Have you no shame? Don't answer that. I know the answer. But now we're talking roofies? You slipped him a Mickey? That pretty wild accusation. And by the way, where are the Secret Service while this is going? They don't watch his drink? I don't leave a drink out, and I'm not the President of the United States. You're telling me the Secret Service missed that when someone roofied him? She's saying the President was roofied. Or the President may have been roofied. I'm sorry.
14: We may never know.
13: We may never. Who knows? Who knows? These people are shameless. And that's why I find them so entertaining. Now, speaking of terrible debates, I got to say, the star of the last Markey Moulton debate was Moulton, because he was asked about his unforgivable sin, which was commenting that he wouldn't want his daughters run over by men on the sports fields. And he has since apologized for that profusely and tried to grovel his way out of that situation. But in the debate last night, I'm going to give it to Moulton. I mean, Markey was just making an ass of himself. And Moulton's only gripe with Markey, the only one he's willing to say, because he can't criticize how far left he is, because he also wants to appear as though he's far left. So the only thing he's managed to come up with is he's really old. Have you seen some of these ads? They run on YouTube a lot. All it is he's old. In fact, one of the commercials for Moulton is a bunch of older people saying, I like Ed Markey. I thought he was a good senator, but I think he's too old. And I'm sitting here saying, that's the best you can do. I feel that same way about Short Sleeve with Maura Healey with the abortion thing. That's the best we can come up with here. I like Markey. I think he's a good senator, but I think he's too old. First of all, I don't think if you're running an ad, unless you're running an ad that's really slamming the person, I don't think you're supposed to say their name in your ad. It almost feels like an ad for Markey. And the only reason you don't like him is because he's old, but you agree that he's doing a good job. It's like, that's all you have. I will say, though, on the old front, Markey came through last night. Marky came through. Marky said, you think I'm old? I'm going to show you how old I am. You think I don't know what's going on with the youth? I'm going to try to explain what AI is, and I'm going to blow your minds. You think I'm old now? Wait, debate is over. You have no idea how old I can be. It's about to get all stupid up in here, to quote another Michael Scott. All right, everyone. I think that that was exactly the kind of monologue I hope to have. So we'll take a break here and we'll come back.
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26: What in this drink? Are you out of your mind? What are you, Peter Lorre?
13: One of the great episodes, one of the earlier episodes of Seinfeld, for our Seinfeld fans out there. Yeah, what a crazy accusation. And one that I would like to look into a little bit. When you think about all the investigations, when you think about all the things that we concern ourselves with, and we're not going to try to figure out who laced Joe Biden's drink before the debate. You're going to throw that out there. That's a ludicrous accusation or allegation. So you must have some evidence, surely. Besides the fact that he was acting like he had been acting the entire time he was president. I love how she keeps trying to pretend that he was really off his game that night. Well, the weird thing is, m'lady, we never really saw him on his game, did we? I would love to be able... Here's the problem. There's so many problems. But I would love to be able to compare and contrast. I love to be able to have... You know, something that I can say, oh, well, this is what I'm used to, and this is how he's acting. Now, the problem is that what we saw of Joe Biden on the debate stage that night was pretty typical of Joe Biden. I had never seen him. They kept telling me, he's so sharp. He splits the atom. You wouldn't believe. He's like Rain Man. The numbers just swirl around in his head. He can do everything. And then KJP saying, I can't keep up with him. I mean, the 30-year-olds, they can't keep up with him. That was the one that really pissed me off. When they would talk about the 30-year-olds. Like, here's Joe Biden. He'd be shuffling out there. And then they would keep telling us all the young people in the administration can't keep up with him physically. And I was like, well, let's get the doctor in there to check out these youths and see what's wrong with them. Because if you cannot keep up with this man, I'm worried about you. And so they always wanted to let us think that he was brilliant and he was sharp and he was with it and he was everything. But we just don't show you that Joe Biden. You guys just get the different version of him. You get the outside Joe Biden, which is when he has a mask on and is falling asleep and can't put a sentence together. And now it turns out that we're supposed to believe that it was one bad night. It was one bad night where he was off his game, even though he had like, what, 2 weeks to prep? How long did he go in isolation for? How long was he in the bunker? Like 7 days? And now when you can't blame it, you can't blame it on the rain. Don't blame it on the sunshine. Don't blame it on the moonlight. Don't blame it on the good time. Blame it on the Mickey. Blame it on the roofie. What an absurd thing to say. That's a serious... Roofies are no joke here. You know, I'm not joking around about roofies. I'm just saying, like, if you're gonna make that accusation or allegation, I would like to know where you're coming from with that. We'll be right back.
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29: 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The concern over Tripoli and West Nile is rising in southern New England after positive tests this week.
5: In Kingston, where Tripoli was just discovered this week in mosquito samples taken on Monday, now we're learning a man in his 90s tested positive, the first human case of West Nile virus in Middlesex County. Some 70 communities across 11 counties are now at moderate risk for West Nile. Tripoli risk is at moderate in four towns on the South Shore. Remember that bug spray, being careful around sunrise and sunset. Set in long sleeves if you can.
29: WBC's Jim McKay. After a short day in court yesterday, testimony is set to resume this morning in the Lindsay Clancy murder trial. It's expected the defense will call its final witness. Town officials in Hopkinton tell Flock to turn off the cameras and remove them by September 30th. I'm Sherry Small.
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7: Still tough up on 495 North before Broad Street and Merrimack. The earlier overturned vehicle and vehicle fire as the breakdown lane only opened up there with a big delay. Down in Pembroke, the right lane is blocked for a crash on Route 3 northbound before Route 139. So that is a jammed ride as well. It's slow on the northbound side of the expressway Columbia Road to the tunnel. I'm Dave Gardner in the WRKO Traffic Center.
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0: in mind for him, but I'm not going to say it on the air. But he's such a wimp, and he's so afraid of pissing off the far left, because he's done it once, and man, he saw what happens. He looked, he saw his life flash before his eyes, and he said, I'm not going back there again. And so now everything he's doing is just an attempt to try and ingratiate himself with this group of people who are never going to forgive him for his comment about his daughters not getting beat up by men in sports. Isn't that insane? Like, that's his, now that is his scarlet letter. That is his unforgivable sin. How dare you try to defend women? What do you think? You're a writer for the Seattle Times? Get out of here. We got no place for you here. So ever since then, he's been going further and further to the left. So he's not going to criticize Markey on anything valid. He's not going to be like, wow, Markey teamed up with AOC for this Green New Deal scam and turns out the world's not ending and now they've all moved on from it. He can't say anything like that. You know, he can't say anything that would require balls or cojones, I'm sorry. Is that a better? You don't have to drop that, do you?
1: No, you're fine either
0: way. I'm starting to get a little bit, I'm starting to push the limits a little bit.
1: Getting to be an old man.
0: Excuse me?
1: With your salty language.
0: Oh, my salty language.
1: It's not really that salty.
0: Getting to be an old man. I'm going to write that down for HR. I don't know what that... I'm getting to be an old man. So, yeah, he can't really do that. He can't say anything against Markey that has any bite to it. But the only thing he really has is Markey's old. Newsflash, Markey's old. Markey's in his 80s. He's either 80 or 81. And that has been the focal point of a lot of Moulton's attack ads against Markey, which I kind of thought were weak sauce. But when he tried to get into AI, it really did highlight exactly what Moulton was saying. So let's take this one. We're going to play a lot of these cuts in this first hour, and we'll talk about DSA. I think this ties into what we're seeing across the country. Chuck Schumer's floundering, trying to explain how he's inviting in this alligator that is going to eat him up right after it gets through the door. But this is Ed Markey talking about artificial intelligence. Let me hear it, Matt.
2: Senator Markey, do you personally use AI platforms like Claude or ChatGPT in your work?
3: I use whatever is inside of my iPhone and my iPad, whatever comes up. And I don't know what companies my iPad might be using. But if it does, in fact, provide me with the information which I'm asking the device to give to me, then, of course, I'm using it.
4: Congressman Moulton?
5: Yes, I use AI. We're very careful about how to use it, to use it honestly, to use it effectively. But these are tools that can help, but they're also tools that need protections. And with all due respect, Senator, if you don't even know what you're using on your phone or your iPad, like, this is why we need a new generation of leaders to regulate these technologies, to make sure that they are safe. They are safe for families.
0: Yeah. It's you know what it was? You know what I'm going to say, Matt? The problem with that was, like, he would have been okay if he didn't keep saying inside my iPad. Like, there's something that sounds so old man-ish and slash Zoolander-ish. The files are inside the computer. And he breaks the computer in half. It's like, what are you talking about inside your iPad? I bet Markey's the type of guy who, when something happens, he whips out the iPad to take a picture of stuff. He's like, stay still. And he brings out his iPad to the party. Hold on, stay right there. Let me get a shot of this. It was a bad answer. And you know what? I actually had this conversation yesterday with my husband because I was thinking about AI. And when AI first started, I don't know when AI first started, but when all these conversations about AI first started, I thought there was a lot of exaggeration about what it was going to do. It's going to be like the new industrial revolution. It's going to be the AI revolution. And I couldn't really see it. I thought it just seems like a Google thing. Like, you're just Googling things. But since then, I've incorporated AI a lot into my life. I use it for stuff in my house. If I want to change something, I'll take a picture of it. I ask, why are you shaking your head?
1: I don't use AI, so I'm just, nope. I couldn't imagine.
0: Well, be ready to be a lot less productive than yours truly. Haven't you noticed how productive I've been on the show? Haven't you noticed how smooth things have been running here?
1: Yeah.
0: It's because I'm part bot, bro.
1: Ugh.
0: It's because I'm part
1: cyborg.
0: I was just learning to love. Yeah, I've been liking it, and I give it a lot of information. I'll say, And I'm like Ed Markey. I hope it's doing what I think it's doing. I hope it's not giving away anything too much. I got a bill yesterday. I have to say this. I got a piece of mail. And as you grow up, one

0: the things you figure out is that mail is not fun. When you're little, you think mail is fun. It's like the Abdul El Sayed, here's the mail, it never fails. You think it's this great thing. And then as you get older, you realize mail is the harbinger of doom. Mail is dreadful. You get mail, it's either junk, best case scenario, it's a wedding or, you know, a baby shower or, you know, some good news, a Christmas card. Worst case scenario, and what is the typical scenario, is it's a bill of some sort. It's someone telling you you owe them money. You know how I know I'm... this is not good. I go to bill the... what looked to be a bill. And I immediately... ugh, you gotta be kidding me. And then I open it up. And I had to do some blood work or something. And it said, hey, just want to let you know we had a data breach. And all your blood work information has gone out to the... whatever, to the entire world. And I was happy. I said, oh, good. Phew. I thought they were going to be asking me for money.
1: Oh,
0: it's just
1: that.
0: All my data and my health records have been given to everyone in the universe. Thank God. I thought you guys were going to ask me for money. That's how I know I'm getting old. It's like, that's a win for me. That's, I assume at this point everyone's got all my information anyway. And I know if Taylor were here, and I know you're probably going to give me grief for that and say, you can't think like that, you got to be careful, but be honest. Like, they've got all the information.
1: No, I'm kind of on the same page as you. Everyone's already got all my information.
0: They got everything they need to know.
1: What do they need to know about me? Like, I'm pretty boring outside of work, or inside of work, too, sometimes.
0: No, I wouldn't agree with that. I think you're a star. But all is to say, we kind of veered off here. This was a weave. This was a Donald Trump weave. All is to say, that answer on AI is pretty bad, because I have realized over time that what people have been saying about AI is there's truth to it. Do I think that it's going to put a bunch of people out of work? Maybe temporarily. I think that people are also going to be able to be more productive and do different kinds of work. I think there's going to be an element of that. But there's no question there's going to be major changes. And there's no question that you do need to have some sort of infrastructure or guideline in place for how this thing's going to go. And depending on if you're careful with it or not, I don't know if it's going to destroy civilization, but it's certainly having an effect on businesses. It's certainly having an effect on people's privacy, and you have these data centers and everything else. This is a big issue, and it's a big issue, by the way, with Ed Markey's people. It's a big issue with the young people. What do they call themselves? The Markey Sphere or something? The Markeyverse? It's a big issue with the young people that he's trying. He's like Steve Buscemi with a skateboard. Hello, kids. How's it going? And he doesn't know what AI is. I gotta hear that again. It's the way he keeps saying it's inside my iPad. It's like, dude, what are you saying? Stop saying that. Someone should have pulled him aside and said, Grandpa, stop saying it's inside your iPad, okay? Just... and I know what he means. He's saying, well, everyone else, everything I use uses AI. So I think everyone uses AI, whether they know it or not at this point. Because every website you use, there's an AI little bot there trying to help. So I get what he's saying, but the delivery of it screamed old man. Take a listen.
2: Forms like Claude or ChatGPT in your work?
3: I use whatever is inside of my iPhone and my iPad, whatever comes up, and I don't know what companies my iPad might use. But if it does in fact provide me with the information I'm asking the device to give to me, then of course I'm using it.
0: Oh gosh. You know what it's reminding me of? One of my all-time favorite commercials. I think it's the Geico commercial. Maybe the Progressive commercial. This is the problem. It's a great commercial. I don't know the product for it. But the old lady's explaining Facebook, and they're putting the pictures they're taping the pictures onto the wall, and she goes, see, this is my wall. This is my page. And the lady goes, that's not how this works. That's not how any of this works. That's Ed Markey. What does he think? He's going to call up the iPad people and say, what's inside my iPad? And that wasn't even, that was, I think, his worst answer to answer the poll question, finally. But I do want to play some more of these, because he had a especially bad night. Let's have him talking about the Green New scam and the work that he did to collaborate with AOC on that. Because he's a glommer on her. He's always on the side of these nuts. He's the old man on the side of the picture trying to hang out with the cool kids. And he can't really, he's never in the center. He's always just got his hand, you know, and it's almost like that person where you put them on the end so you can crop them out need be. That's Ed Markey. They got him on, he's standing in the crop zone. He's standing in the crop zone. And this is what he has to say about AOC. This is cut four.
3: Yeah, 7 years ago, Alexandria Ocasio-Cortez and I, we introduced the Green New Deal. And it was to unleash a clean energy revolution. Wind, solar, all electric vehicles, battery storage technologies. And I was able in 2022, in the climate bill, the energy bill, which President Biden signed, to include the funding for offshore wind off of Massachusetts. That's 5,000 new megawatts of energy that was going to be coming into a state that only uses 13,000 megawatts a day.
0: Okay, now here's a question. Do you think this guy who just said that the AI is inside his iPad and he uses whatever inside his iPad has any sort of command of the facts when it comes to megawatts? He's just throwing out. He might as well be doing that wah, wah, wah, wah, wah, wah, wah, wah. It's not real, whatever he's saying. But the funny part about this to me is he says 7 years ago, right? That's what he said. 7 years ago, I signed on for this green new scam with AOC. And you got to remember, at the time, AOC was a hot commodity. Like, they think she's going to be president now. She was, this was back when she was a socialist. This was back when she was fighting the good fight. She was the AOC of the people. Now, she's more of a moderate. Now, she's more of an establishment. And you might say to yourself, that's not true. Yeah, she's chickening out of a lot of this stuff. She's trying to make herself, oh, woke one was crazy. She's trying to come towards the center because she wants to be president someday. As far as the videos of her with the IVF shots, I don't know where that plan is. Or what that plan is supposed to do. But she's definitely trying to push herself more towards the center. But he says 7 years ago he was on board with this with AOC. I just want to mention that 7 years ago they do this green new scam. 6 years ago, so 1 year later, she says the world's going to end in 12 years. That was 6 years ago. So we have 6 years left. And now she's saying woke one was crazy. In other words, oopsies didn't really mean anything I was saying back then. So he's bragging about this thing that the woman that he co-sponsored it with has been slowly walking herself away from as she tries to run for president. And he's still clinging on to that because the only thing else that he has going for him is the fact that unlike Seth Moulton, he's never stood up for women competing against men in sports. That's probably going to be the thing that saves Ed Markey at this point. He's like, at least I'm not a transphobe like this young whippersnapper here. I've never heard such transphobic language before. Oh, it's just loser. Loser on loser crime, as they say. So this is what we get in Massachusetts. Before I went to Perfect Smiles, I didn't realize how much my TMJ was affecting my daily life. 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
0: Welcome back, everyone. Yeah, this is the big tent, Democrat Party. This tent's not big enough for the both of us. Okay, and that means that only one of these two morons can be our next senator, and it's probably going to stay Ed Markey. For what term is this for Ed Markey? 17, 18, how long has he been in this for? Okay, this is an old man's game. That's what Moulton has to learn. And what Markey was really hitting on, besides his brilliant rundown of his AI usage, is that he was focusing on trans kids, as he put it. Because he knows that this is Moulton's Achilles heel. This is cut five, please.
3: We also have to protect trans kids. I'm the author of the Trans Bill of Rights. Congressman Moulton threw those trans kids under the bus after the election of 2024, demonizing them, turning them into political scapegoats.
0: Is that what he was doing? When he said he wouldn't want his daughters to compete against men in their sports, he was throwing trans kids under the bus. And the worst part is Moulton just has to take it because he's trying so hard. That's the part of this, and I've talked about this before. People are probably so sick of hearing this, so let me say it one more time. At a certain point, even if I was Moulton, I don't care how power hungry you are, I wouldn't be able to bite my tongue and keep taking my licks for this, like keep taking the hits of, yeah, you were, tell us how sorry you are again that you said something normal one time. Tell us how sorry you are that you said something that, like, by the way, 90% of the country agrees with you on. Tell us how bad you feel about it. Tell us what a big mistake it was. After like the 10th time of that, I think I would just bust out and say, I can't do it. I can't do it. I cannot apologize for something that everyone knows is true. Men should not be competing against women in sports. Imagine how good he would feel. But instead, a man who's been beaten down and who's also controlled by his own desire and desperation for power just hangs his head in shame and says, yes, you're right. Yes, you're right. I did say that. I'm a very bad boy. It's pathetic stuff from a pathetic guy. All right, when we come back, we're going to talk to Mike Crawford. We're going to return a little bit to the Lindsey Clancy trial and some other Massachusetts news for you. But we got a lot more to get to in this hour and the next hour. So stay with us. We'll be right back.
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9: I'm Sherry Small, in with a quick check of the stories trending right now on WBZ News Radio 1030. The concern over Tripoli and West Nile is rising in southern New England after positive tests this week.
10: In Kingston, where Tripoli was just discovered this week in mosquito samples taken on Monday, now we're learning a man in his 90s tested positive, the first human case of West Nile virus in Middlesex County. Some 70 communities across 11 counties are now at moderate risk for West Nile. Tripoli risk is at moderate in four towns on the South Shore. Remember that bug spray. Being careful around sunrise and sunset. And long sleeves if you can.
9: WBC's Jim McKay. After a short day in court yesterday, testimony is set to resume this morning in the Lindsay Clancy murder trial. It's expected the defense will call its final witness. Town officials in Hopkinton tell Flock to turn off the cameras and remove them by September 30th. I'm Sherry Small.
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24: The crash has been cleared in Merrimack on 495 North before Broad Street, but still delays behind that. There's a crash up there in Littleton, 495 South, at Route 2A in the breakdown lane. Also, a crash in Stoneham, 93 northbound by Spot Pond is being dealt with. It is slow before the Cloverleaf on 95 North, the expressway busy in and out of the O'Neill Tunnel. I'm Dave Gardner in the WRKO Traffic Center.
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19: Now, the Long Home Weather Channel forecast.
26: Watching some light rain on weather radar come up from the southwest. There's an area of low pressure out in the open waters of the Atlantic. It's going to stay off our coast for the weekend. So we're keeping some east winds off the Atlantic and some gray weather in the forecast. You can see this low stands out like a sore thumb on the satellite shot. A nice little counterclockwise circulation and spin off the eastern tip of Long Island, and that area of low pressure not in a hurry to leave us for the weekend. So we're going to keep up this gloomy outlook for the weekend. Sunshine's back Monday. 72 this afternoon with light rain, 64 tonight. Mostly cloudy tomorrow, a sprinkle or two, high 70 degrees, greatest rain chances out over the open waters of the Atlantic. And then on Sunday, some light rain showers and 75. Monday, sunshine 82. I'm meteorologist Scott Laurie Moore at the Weather Channel on the Voice of Boston, AM 680 WRKO.
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0: Welcome back, everyone, to the Grace Curley Show. So I think the biggest takeaways today from the Lindsey Clancy trial, at least so far, and there's only been so much of it I've been able to tune in for, is one, the defense has rested their case, and two, that their final witness had a history with Andrea Yates, which is also a very high-profile case involving postpartum psychosis. Joining us now to break this down is Mike Crawford from The Young Jerks. Mike, if you've been able to watch today, what are your takeaways? And kind of zooming out here, now that the defense has rested, what did you make of both performances from Buckingham and from Reddington?
35: I thought Reddington was phenomenal. He's done a great job. Not as high about the prosecution. But, at the same time, it is what it is. I think the witnesses was what was interesting today, to see the psychiatrist get on to be the last defense witness. I thought he did a good job, even though you mentioned there were some obvious, conflicts and things like that, where he got a little tripped up, but I think he made a good case for her. But then the prosecution rebuts with their own psychiatrist. So it was like dueling psychiatrists going back and forth. And I guess for the jury, how do you decide which expert is right?
0: Right.
35: I think that's what it comes down to. It's like, which expert is right? Because one is saying this wasn't postpartum psychosis. Doesn't make sense. It doesn't go with a timeline. But the other, the defense witness made the case for it, that it was a postpartum psychosis. And I thought he sounded very credible. I did. I thought both sides did. But I think that's the tough job for the jury. How do you decide which expert is right? I think Ty goes to the defense on this, and I think that's probably where it's going to end up. Not guilty or a hung jury. We'll see. It could be a guilty verdict. You never know. But it sure feels like it's going to go in the defense's favor.
0: Yeah, I think you're on to something there, because the prosecution has more to prove. They're the ones who are expected to prove beyond a reasonable doubt that she was in psychosis and that she could not... I'm sorry, that that she did have the ability to differentiate between right and wrong. I just got them confused there for a second. They have to try to prove that she did have the wherewithal to know what she was doing was wrong. And I don't know if... And the more I look at it, Mike, the more I go, how could anyone do that if they knew the difference between right and wrong? I do find that part of it compelling, because when people say to me, well, if she's in psychosis, how could someone do this kind of thing? And now we've learned all the gruesome details of it and not be in psychosis.
35: Definitely. And the fact that she, I thought this psychiatrist at the end for the defense made a good point where she wasn't upset at her husband like that. She didn't want to get revenge. Like, that was the only way I could see, like, and a lot of people have brought that up, that they felt like she had anger about the husband and her situation, but it didn't seem like that. She wanted to have a fourth child, you know? So there's a lot to show that this was a psychosis, but we'll see what the jury decides. This is a tough jury trial. I would not want to be on that jury making the decision on this. You have three kids on one hand, and you have this woman that has been through a lot, and it just, that would be a very tough jury deliberation for myself if I was on there. And so that's what I always go with on this. I feel a lot of sympathy for the jurors having to decide this and all the pressure, all those people outside, and the whole world is watching. This has become a bigger circus than even Karen Reed. I'm kind of surprised by that how many people have tuned in. It started off kind of slow on YouTube, people watching it, but the last few days it's just been insane how much attention is being paid to this trial at this point.
0: Yeah, and that actually brings me, it's a good segue to the next question. You're very close to this, and so I'd be curious what your read is on it. I can't help but look at this story and this situation, which is horrible on so many levels, and it's so dark and it's so twisted, and see the responses online and see these kind of internet sleuths. And I understand that, and for you especially, it's kind of the business that you're in. There is, to me, a really sick part of this where people are, it's almost become a form of entertainment, like watching these things and breaking them down. And listen, we're talking about it right now, so I'm not coming at it from a perspective of I'm holier than thou or anything like that. But when I see people doing that and then also kind of losing sight of the victims of it, that's where it turns my stomach a little bit. Like, in all these conversations, all these women in the pink shirts and all these conspiracy theories about Patrick Clancy and all these other things, the children seem to be kind of put on the back burner. Like, no one's concerned about the victims and their justice, and it all becomes about, you know, solving this puzzle or, you know, following a thread. Do you have that feeling at all? Just because the case is so gross and sad and dark, do you have that feeling as you're trying to cover this?
35: Yes, definitely. And I think this, like Karen Reed, matches up to the audience where it's, you know, crime is dominated, the viewership is dominated by women. And I think women have had not always an easy path with justice and the justice system. So I think there's a lot of that in play, and people are looking at what happened to themselves in their personal lives and you know, drawing conclusions based on that. And I think there's a lot of that going on. There's also, you know, the social media aspect where anyone can start a TikTok or a YouTube or an Instagram. And if you go with the conspiracy, if you say Patrick did it, you're going to get a lot of views. Yeah. You're going to get gassed up. You're going to get all the subs. And I don't think it's healthy. I don't think it's healthy for the audience. And I don't
0: think
35: it's healthy for these.
0: It's sorry to interrupt, Mike. It's rewarding the least responsible person in the room, whoever has the willingness to say something and can live with themselves after they say it, is going to be rewarded with clicks and views and in some cases money. And that's kind of on both sides of this, whether you're one of the people that's filming themselves with their baby saying, Lindsay, I feel you, or same here, Lindsay, or if you're on the other side and saying, hey, postpartum isn't a real thing and it's just mothers being selfish. No matter how extreme your view is, you are getting clicks for it.
35: It's correct. And I get a lot of pushback that I'm too in the middle. You haven't picked a side. You need to pick a side and go hard on that side. And it's sometimes the truth is in the middle.
0: Yeah.
35: And sometimes we just don't know. Like, I think the reasonable thing is to not have a conclusion, just to kind of cover it and just to be real about what's happening. And that's what I try to do. But a lot of people don't like that. They want, you know, Rim, Firestone, they want someone amped up and saying Patrick did it or she killed her three babies. Like, that's what they want.
0: They want a Candace Owens. People want a Candace Owens. People want someone who's going to say, I'm all in on this. And I think you're absolutely right. A lot of these issues are very heavy and they do require cooler heads to kind of break down what's happening here and not to go down the rabbit holes. And I just want to add in, Mike, there's something that's bothered me about this case and some of the discourse around it is that I feel as though there's been this attempt to conflate the commonness of intrusive thoughts with postpartum psychosis, because postpartum psychosis is very, very rare. Intrusive thoughts after having a baby are very, very common. And so I think that a lot of these, in some cases, it's women who I think are just trying to get clicks and attention who are saying they relate to Lindsay Clancy. But then in other cases, I think people are confused and they may have had intrusive thoughts or they may have struggled with postpartum. And so they're linking that to, I understand this. You don't understand someone acting on these things. You actually, I would hope that you don't relate to that part of it. You may relate to having a scary thought that is antithetical to who you are and what you want, but if you're relating to the part of the fact that she actually did it, then that is very, very different.
35: Absolutely. And I think most people don't go psychotic. I have seen a couple times in my life people that have gone psychotic and been in psychotic states. Some of the nicest people, two of the nicest people I know. And it's not something that's just an intrusive thought. This is you are not in control. You don't know what's going on. It's a scary situation when you actually see somebody in a psychosis, and I've seen it happen with my own eyes. And it's not a common thing. I think most of the folks, I think you're right about that. I think that they are relating to things in their life, but not a psychosis, not what probably happened in this situation here.
0: Yeah, and I don't think people are making that distinction clear enough when they make these videos of themselves crying postpartum. It's like, as a tribute to Lindsay Clancy, I'm like, why are you, that's not the same thing at all. She killed her three kids. The other part of this that has dominated the story is Big Pharma and how much medicine, how many different medicines and prescriptions were given to Lindsay Clancy. There's something that I haven't heard anyone really say is, I'm surprised by it, beyond the fact that it seems negligent, it seems irresponsible to give this woman so many different medications, even if you did think she was stopping one, if you're not doing crossover, if you're not seeing what else she's taking and taking blood work and kind of doing all your due diligence, it seems irresponsible. But beyond that, Mike, as someone who's received health care in Massachusetts, I find that most of the time doctors are overly nervous about what medications you're on and making sure that things don't react negatively together. I don't know if maybe I'm alone in that, and that's just my own experience, so that's the only place I'm coming from. But when I go to a doctor's office, it's always asking, what medications are you on? How much of this are you on? Every time they have me fill out stuff because they want to know and they want to make sure that nothing's changed. So that's another part of this where, as much as everyone's saying that the medical community failed her, and I don't disagree that there is some failure on their part, I'm also just surprised, based off the health care that I've received in Massachusetts, that they were so willy-nilly about handing this stuff out.
35: Yes, but also psychiatry is a different game. You know,
0: oh, interesting.
35: My family was in mental health. My stepdad worked at Tewksbury, Danvers State, VA. And my grandmother worked at Danvers State as well. So I have some experience just growing up around mental health and what they did for work. And that's really the first toolkit, you know, it's to prescribe medication. And oftentimes it does wonders. Oftentimes it's a cure for a situation, but sometimes it's not. And sometimes there's a lot of overprescription. And it's like the first tool that they have.
0: But Mike, when you say that, when you say psychiatry is different, dig into a little bit more of that. What do you mean by that?
35: Well, I just feel like, you know, when you go for a surgery or something like that and they give you pain medication, a lot of times today they're less, you know, less likely to give you the pain medication. But with psychiatry, a lot of times it is some type of chemical imbalance. And a lot of times a prescription can make a big difference. So a lot of the psychiatrists are very willing. That is what they do, is they prescribe medicine to people. They prescribe prescription drugs, heavy prescription drugs. And sometimes it works and sometimes it doesn't. And I agree with you. I think there needs to be much more oversight and, you know, testing and checking in. But I just think that there's so much of a mental health burden on the system that these psychiatrists are prescribed first and ask questions later. I just think that's just the way it works for them. And I think generally it does work, but there are instances where there's problems. And the issue I worry about is the pushback is that maybe people don't get prescribed medicines anymore that they really need because of this situation here. So it's a double-edged sword. You either prescribe too much or too little. It's there needs to be some type of happy medium and more, like you said, checking up and making sure things are working out
0: yeah.
35: the right way.
0: But I mean, I found that to be one of the more shock parts of this, and there's been so many shocking details, but the fact that her thyroid and, you know, her blood work wasn't done. I've had two kids, and the thyroid is something that you get a lot of blood checks when you're pregnant or, you know, before or after, whatever. And the thyroid for women, and again, this is just my own thing, but they've always been on top of that. Like they've all, and maybe I've just been lucky. Maybe I've just experienced really good healthcare, which I know is not the case for everybody, but the due diligence there to me of not checking in on her blood work, it really stands out when you're giving someone, especially when you're giving someone this much medication. Mike Crawford, we ran long, but I really appreciated this conversation. Everyone follow the Young Jerks on YouTube and check out Mike Crawford. He's following all of these cases. And like he said, he's not going to tell you what you want to hear. He's not going to tell you what the internet's running with. He's going to tell you what he really thinks. We'll be right back. We'll take your calls. It's the Grace Curley Show.
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0: I gotta say, Ed Markey was like an Eddie Haskell. Oh, I love the song too. By me to, yeah, me. Yeah, Ed Markey was an Eddie Haskell during this debate because he knew that Wally Cleaver, who's Seth Moulton in this case, had messed up. Okay? The comment that Ed Markey made, I'm sorry, that Seth Moulton made that will haunt him for the rest of his life is that he said something normal. He had a moment of clarity, a eureka moment, you might say. And he had the audacity to point out that he wouldn't want his daughters to get beat up by men on the sports field. He used different language, but it's, you know, I'm paraphrasing here, but you get the gist. And because Ed Markey knows that, it's like Eddie Haskell knowing that Wally Cleaver put a baseball through the garage window. He's sitting there. He can't even hide how excited he is to bring it back to this thing that haunts Seth Moulton. And I don't like that. He was just too excited to bring up trans issues, knowing that that was the only way, the only thing that was really going to keep Seth Moulton from coming at him. He had that over Seth Moulton. He had him over a barrel with those comments, which is nuts when you think about the fact that it's the only thing Seth Moulton's ever said in his career that makes any sense. It's the only thing Seth Moulton's ever said or done that I can get on board with, and it's what they're holding him hostage with in this debate. Take a listen to Ed Markey. He brings this up again. Cut 6.
27: Do you think transgender athletes should be allowed to take part in girls' sports? Senator Markey.
36: Yes, I do. That is the law in Massachusetts. And I think it's the correct law. The United States Supreme Court just ruled 4 weeks ago that in across the country that does not have state protections, that those kids lose their protections. So for me, it's absolutely essential.
0: So you're acknowledging that the Supreme Court disagrees with you on this, but who are you going to trust, the Supreme Court or Senator Ed Frosty? Yeah, he has a very weird way of speaking. Have you noticed that, Matt? It's a very halting way of speaking, almost like a bear is chasing after him.
37: Wow.
0: Don't you think? Like, give me a little bit more of that. Just play that sound cut again for me. He talks like someone is surprised him, and he's making it up as he goes.
27: Do you think transgender athletes should be allowed to take part in girls' sports? Senator Markey.
36: Yes, I do. That is the law in Massachusetts, and I think it's the correct law. The United States Supreme Court just ruled 4 weeks ago that in across the country that does not have state protections, that those kids lose their protections. So for me, it's absolutely essential.
0: He's just, this is all he has. He knows Seth Moulton screwed up with that comment when it comes to the Markyverse and his gang of nuts. He's going to squeeze that lemon for all its juice. When we come back, we got a lot more to get to on the Big Ten. Don't go anywhere.
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11: I'm Sherry Small in with a quick check of the stories trending right now on WBC News Radio 1030. An MBTA shuttle bus that was supposed to go to North Station went 10 miles north of the city instead. It happened yesterday with the start of the 11-day Orange Line shutdown. The shuttle bus was supposed to take riders from Wellington Station in Medford to North Station in Boston, but the confused driver took them in the opposite direction, driving them to Stoneham before turning around. Hopkinton is the latest Bay State community to end its contract with Flock. Yesterday, town officials told Flock to turn off the cameras and remove them by September 30th. With growing concerns over privacy, communities including Natick, Cambridge, Watertown, Framingham, and Littleton have also ended their use of the technology. Early voting begins this weekend in Massachusetts. The state primary election is a week and a half away, September 1st. I'm Sherry Small.
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18: It's busy to and from Stero Drive on the Leverett Connector. The expressway south is delayed through South Bay as you come out of the tunnel. Northbound slow, leaving the split, then again delayed before the O'Neill. 95 North, brake lights, Burlington to the Cloverleaf at 93. Route 1 North, we're seeing busyness through Revere and Saugus. And Route 3 South is slow at Derby Street in Hingham. I'm Dave Gardner in the WRKO Traffic Center.
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0: Welcome back, everyone, to the Grace Curley Show. We just played some of those Ed Markey, Seth Moulton cuts. Man, how do you choose between these two winners? Man, our cup runneth over here in Massachusetts. We are lucky. 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Matt, what is the PQ, and what are the results thus far?
1: And you can vote on the poll question by going to GraceCurlyShow.com. What was Ed Markey's worst answer last night? On gender-affirming health care, on men and women's sports, on Green New Deal, or on AI?
0: It's got to be AI. It was just the way he answered it and the accusations that are coming at him. They're not even accusations. It's just a fact. He's old. And he really showcased his age with that answer. I have AI. I use whatever's in my iPad. Okay, Grandpa.
1: AI has 11%. On the Green New Deal has 14%. On gender-affirming health care, 30%. And in the lead, on men and women's sports, 45%.
0: Yeah, but that's his big thing. He can't let that go. That's his winning argument. I wanted to switch gears here just for a minute. And Matt, I'm going to leave this up to you.

0: criminal complaint. Blowing kafirs, which I guess is non-Muslims, brains out is beautiful, she told someone who turned out to be an FBI informant. She allegedly purchased bomb materials from a Home Depot on August 5th while wearing a burqa and planned the attack with the help of FBI informants for 2 weeks. Bowie, who converted to Islam 5 years ago and was going by the Islamic name Aisha Saif. I'm going to try that again. It's never the first try that I get these on. Aisha Saif also allegedly tracked the Capitol building for weeks, taking pictures from various vantage points, including an observation hall nearby. Law enforcement had Bowie on their radar for 5 weeks leading up to her arrest and believed she was radicalized online, the first assistant U.S. attorney said. She sent one of the informants pictures of downtown Albany with the Capitol circled, indicating it was the building she wanted to target, telling them she would do it on a day when we know senators will be meeting, according to the FBI. In a message, she said she wanted to target my state capitol, ideally in a way I could get away with, and hop on a plane after that. She messaged an informant on July 29th that she wanted to destroy as much of the building as possible and kill the senators while they are meeting. I want them to lose a lot of important documents as well. I don't want to take this kind of risk and have it kill, what, two or three people? What good is that? She quipped. She even boasted to informants that she, if she was successful, she would return to plan more attacks on U.S. soil. So she had a long list of stuff that she was working on. Target New Year's Eve in Times Square. She would have preferred bombing the White House with the president, but Bowie allegedly whined to one of the informants that it's an even harder job. Maybe in the future we go back for that, but I figured this lady really thought she was a mastermind. Like, she thought she was going to be not only successful in these bombings, which thank God she was not, but she thought she was going to be able to pull off multiple bombings. She was going to have a career at this. Maybe in the future we can go back for that, but I figured this is the biggest thing I can do. I can get it easy, you know, she said, according to the complaint. So a search of her social media revealed many pro-radical Islamist and anti-American posts. It's strange, I wouldn't think those two things go hand in hand. Pro-radical Islamist and anti-American. Huh. I feel a pattern emerging here. In the weeks leading up to her planned attack, Islam, the religion of peace?
1: Love, peace.
0: Oh, you're throwing love in there, too. Okay.
1: Yeah, they love
0: okay.
1: Everybody.
0: Good. I just wanted to clarify. It is unclear which platform she had accounts on, though they were often suspended for violating terms of use. Well, yeah, that makes sense. I'm sure she was no stranger to Facebook jail. Sometimes you end up in Facebook jail. It happens. It happens. On May 28th, an account linked to Bowie posted, "Praise be to Allah for September 11th, according to the FBI complaint. I wonder if she listened to Hassan Piker. I wonder if she was one of Piker's fans, Piker's fangirls. On May 8th, another account believed to be Bowie told another user in Arabic, "I will poison these infidels." She also believed she also discussed her belief that jihad is an obligation and recorded herself reciting a pledge of allegiance to ISIS. The FBI's informants met Bowie Wednesday and gave her an inert explosive device and an inert handgun along with instructions on how to detonate the bomb. During that meeting, Bowie chillingly admitted that she went from a little girl waving an American flag after 9/11 to now having stickers of the falling towers. Yeah, I mean, I'm going to say this. That doesn't surprise me. Like, I've seen what's out there. I've seen what these radicals are willing to consume. I've seen the anti-American sentiment, the fervor that people have for hating this country, and the left's unwillingness to denounce that fervor, the left's unwillingness to denounce someone like Hassan Piker, and then Hassan Piker turning around and he's upset at their unwillingness to defend him. He's not just happy with them sitting on the sidelines, not putting him down. He wants them to raise him up. He wants them to say, this is our guy. And so am I shocked? Well, we have Abdul El Sayed running in Michigan alongside Hassan Piker, who said we deserve 9/11. Am I shocked by this? Am I shocked that when we have sitting Congress people who hate this country,

0: this woman went from waving an American flag after 9/11 to plotting a terrorist attack? No, I'm not. I wish. Look at the mayor of New York. Look at the mayor of New York City. The people that he has associated himself with, the positions that he has taken over the years, and I'm supposed to be surprised that this is happening in 2026. Well, I hate to break this to you, I'm not. There's no helping me. You guys know enough. There's no helping me. I'm going to prison for the rest of my life, she allegedly said. She was arrested Wednesday near a McDonald's, not far from the Capitol building, and appeared to offer a partial confession during her interview with the FBI agents. Her ethnicity is unclear. I saw a picture where she looks like a white lady. But actually, you know what? I saw a picture really quick. Let me look this up right now. This is when we go Joe Rogan and we start looking it up on the actual show. Oh, yeah. She looks like a white lady. I know I'm not supposed to say that. I'm not supposed to say that. But just from my eyes, what I see with my own eyes, she's a white lady. And so she put on the burqa, starts planning these terror attacks, and it didn't go the way she planned. Did not go the way she planned. Now, on to the next story, which we're still haven't gone to the lighter stuff yet, Matt. The next story involves what's going on in Michigan. Now, I just mentioned Abdul El Sayed. I mentioned the fact that a lot of these politicians cannot separate themselves from the anti-Semitic hate, the anti-American hate, the rabid extremism that has enveloped their party. And I think a perfect example of this, as we talk about Michigan, as we talk about Abdul El Sayed and the fact that his mother was linked to a terrorist group, the fact that, you know, he's buddy-buddy with Hassan Piker, and that this has become just the norm in the Big Tent. This is what the Big Tent's all about. The Big Tent is all about hating America. And you know what? America, don't take it personally, because it's all of Western civilization. You know, they're not singling us out per se. It's any place that embraces Western values. Israel, of course, being the big devil and us being the little one. But there's a lot of places in between that maybe they don't realize it. Well, they're starting to realize it, like in the UK, that you are also on the list, whether you like it or not, whether you welcome it, how nice you are. You welcome it with open arms and say you can bring all this here. And guess what? It's still not going to pan out. That hatred is going to fester and you're going to start to see the ramifications of it. And we're seeing it with, for example, this woman who's planning a terrorist attack in New York, and we're seeing it in Michigan with what is going on there with Hassan Piker and the politicians that he's bolstering. So I want you to take a listen to this city local pastor in Dearborn talking about what's happening there. This is Cut 16.
1: But you're only 1% of this nation. We are not a nation of Muslims. We are a nation of Christians. We are one nation under God, indivisible, the God of the Bible, the God of the Lord Jesus Christ. That's the God in whom we serve. I want you to prove to me we're not up under Sharia law. Will you denounce Councilman O'Reilly? Will you denounce Sharia law? Will you denounce Sharia law? I know you won't. Will you denounce Sharia law? Abraham, you went to Hillsdale. Will you renounce Sharia law? Will you renounce Sharia law? America, we have lost this city. This is a city that is no longer up under American laws. We are up under Sharia law. And we will not have it anymore. Remaining. Enough is enough.
0: Yeah, and I do think that when you look at Abdul El Sayed, and he's not the only DSA candidate who can't gain any traction with Black Americans. He says he's African, so that he thinks that he should be gaining traction. But you also have, like, James Tallarico, who is not DSA, but it's a similar thing where these progressive politicians are not aligning with Black voters. Their values, their viewpoints, their vision for the country, it's really butting heads with what Black voters want. And I think that Chuck Schumer can talk about a Big Tent until he's blue in the face. And it's not going to make a difference to those voters. They don't want to be in that tent. What good is it to have this big tent? You're creating a big tent, and then the people in the tent are looking around and going, I got to get the hell out of this tent. This tent's wacky. I don't want to be in this tent that hates America. I don't want to be in this tent that hates. By the way, you want to go Sharia law? You want to go with all these things? You know, we have to embrace all these different cultures. A lot of these cultures that everybody wants us to embrace, you know what they hate? They hate gay people. They hate women. That's the funny thing about all these liberal feminists. It's like, how long do you think all this stuff that you care about is going to exist if there's a complete takeover of Western civilization? If we start going by Sharia law, do you think all these things, all your pet projects, all the things that you put your signs in your front lawn about, you think that's going to last a very long time? You got another thing coming. That's not how it's going to work. That is not how it's going to work. And this pastor is not, he might be saying this and he might be getting a lot of attention for it and he might be making a lot of noise with it, but he is not the only one that feels that way. I think he's speaking for a lot of people when he says enough is enough. A lot of people in Dearborn, a lot of black voters across America who are rejecting these DSA candidates, rejecting these socialists, these communists. They don't want it. They don't want it. They don't like what they're seeing. So that's my two cents. I didn't get to the good stories. I hate to tell you that, Matt, and we have a guest for the last segment, but I'll tell you this really quick. New York Times lost a defamation suit for the first time, I think, since 19... Oh, I can't find it. It's the first time in a long time that they have lost a defamation suit, and they've been ordered to pay $9.25 million to a former Alabama basketball player for lying, for linking him to a fatal shooting. He was not there and he got swept up in this whole scandal. And so they are going to have to pay him big money. And the other story involves the fact that has to do with ICE begins repatriating Biden's Haitian migrants. 161 Haitians were flown back to their home country on Thursday. So just an update for you on what's going on in the Trump administration. We'll be right back. We're going to end the show on the Lindsey Clancy topic. And I did want to just remind you, though, if you're in Hyannis today from 3 to 6, stop by and see Howie Carr. He's at Cape Gunworks. It's a great opportunity for you to go meet Howie, take your picture with him, listen to the show, talk to Toby, have a great time. Make sure you check that out. We'll be right back.
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0: Welcome back, everyone. Nate Eaton from Courtroom Insider in East Idaho News joins us now. Nate, I know the defense had a witness who had a history with Andrea Yates. Can you run us through this psychiatrist and he's a forensic psychiatrist and the impact that he made on this last day of the hearing?
17: Well, he's one of the most well-known psychiatrists in the country that studies filicide, which is the killing of a family member. He has testified for the Unabomber trial, Casey Anthony, many, many high-profile cases. And he came out on behalf of the defense and said basically that, yes, it is very likely that Lindsay Clancy was suffering from psychosis, was hearing voices in her head telling her to do things, that all of the medical symptoms and mental health symptoms she has exhibited shows that she was suffering from these ailments.
0: And I'm glad that we had him today and that he had a history with Andrea Yates, because in that case, and correct me if I'm wrong here, Nate, they did find that she was in postpartum psychosis, right? So that she couldn't be held criminally liable, but she is in a mental institution. Is that what that ended up being?
17: Yes, this is one of the most high-profile cases. The first one kind of that came to light about postpartum issues. This is a woman who drowned her children in the bathtub. Her defense was she was suffering postpartum psychosis. She was found guilty, but on appeal, that conviction was overturned. It didn't mean she walked free, but she is in a mental hospital now. You are right in that she is in a facility. She's not in a prison where she's kind of living a quiet life. That is a possibility for Lindsay Clancy here. The jury could come back and she's found not guilty guilty on a lesser charge. I mean, there's a variety of things that could happen where Lindsay could go to prison or a mental health facility, the one that she's been in that's run by the Commonwealth of Massachusetts, Tewksbury.
0: But there's no situation, just to really make this clear for the audience, there's no situation where she's walking free.
17: Because they've already admitted that she committed the crimes, that she did it, but it's not like she's going to be able to go to her parents' house. Now, I guess you could argue that if she's found guilty on a lesser charge, like involuntary manslaughter, and they sentence her to 25 years or whatever, then maybe in a prison, then after 25 years, she could potentially go free once she's served her time. So that's kind of an interesting dichotomy here that could be considered. And the judge has told the jurors, you can find her guilty on a lesser charge. We'll get more of the details behind that when he gives them their instructions next week.
0: What are your predictions for these closing arguments?
17: I think, well, we still have a couple more rebuttal witnesses from the prosecution that should go today, maybe into Monday. We could have closings Monday late, most likely Tuesday, based on what the judge has said. And I think the prosecution, they've really got to tie this all up. They've really got to connect all of the dots here to prove that Lindsay Clancy was not hearing voices, that she had pre-planned this, that she sent Patrick out so that she could take the time to do what she did, whereas the defense is going to say this was a voice that came to her, as they said. This happened suddenly. She was a loving mom. She didn't know what to do. She was the outside of her mind, literally, and she did this. I think they're going to be powerful closings, and then I think the jury will take some time. I don't see a quick verdict in this case. Perhaps I'm wrong, and maybe there's even talk. It could be a hung jury because they can't reach a decision. That won't happen quickly. So I'm really fascinated where we will be a week from today.
0: Yeah, and I just want to mention here that Nate Eaton can be found on Twitter at Nate News Now, and you can also check him out. He's the host of Courtroom Insider at Courtroom Inside, and check them out on YouTube. But I think it's a tall order for the prosecution come Monday. I think the defense is in a much better spot as of now. Thank you, Nate. Check out Howie at Cape Gunworks.
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19: I'm Sherry Small, in with a quick check of the stories trending right now on WBC News Radio 1030. An MBTA shuttle bus that was supposed to go to North Station went 10 miles north of the city instead. It happened yesterday with the start of the 11-day Orange Line shutdown. The shuttle bus was supposed to take riders from Wellington Station in Medford to North Station in Boston, but the confused driver took them in the opposite direction, driving them to Stoneham before turning around. Hopkinton is the latest Bay State community to end its contract with Flock. Yesterday, town officials told Flock to turn off the cameras and remove them by September September 30th. With growing concerns over privacy, communities including Natick, Cambridge, Watertown, Framingham, and Littleton have also ended their use of the technology. Early voting begins this weekend in Massachusetts. The state primary election is a week and a half away, September 1st. I'm Sherry Small.
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21: Slow on 93 North before River Road in Andover. Report of some police activity there. Then also delayed in Wilmington, 93 North after 125. You're on the brakes on 95 North, passing by the Cloverleaf at 93 Woburn up to Reading. The expressway off and on delays from Boston to Braintree. You're slow getting into Logan inside of the Ted Tunnel eastbound connector tunnel. I'm Dave Gardner in the WRKO Traffic Center.
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23: Watching some light rain on Weather Radar come up from the southwest. There's an area of low pressure out in the open waters of the Atlantic. It's going to stay off our coast for the weekend. So we're keeping some east winds off the Atlantic and some gray weather in the forecast. You can see this low stands out like a sore thumb on the satellite shot. A nice little counterclockwise circulation and spin off the eastern tip of Long Island. And that area of low pressure not in a hurry to leave us for the weekend. So we're going to keep up this gloomy outlook for the weekend. Sunshine's back Monday. 72 this afternoon with light rain. 64 tonight. Mostly cloudy tomorrow. A sprinkle or two. High 70 degrees. Greatest rain chances out over the open waters of the Atlantic. And then on Sunday, some light rain showers and 75. Monday, sunshine 82. I'm meteorologist Scott Laurie Moore at the Weather Channel on the Voice of Boston, AM 680 WRKO.
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29: It is Tom Shattuck. I am in for Howie Carr just for 1 hour. Stay right there. I promise. Howie is going to be on in 1 hour. In the meantime, head down to Cape Gunworks right now, and you can see Howie. He'll be broadcasting there from 3 to 6. They are at 96 Airport Road in Hyannis, Massachusetts. Cape Gunworks, a great company. And see Howie in person. It's always a good time. I've worked with Howie on remotes. I've seen Howie at remotes when I was a fan, and it's a good time. He's a very engaging guy, so go see him. 3 to 6, Cape Gunworks. Now, if you can't do that right now, but you're at your computer, do yourself a favor. Go to HowieCarrShow.com. Pick it up right now. Mass Corruption, Volume 2, The Texts and More. Looks like this. You can go there right now. Go to HowieCarrShow.com. Go to the top there. You'll see Store. And you can get Mass Corruption Volume 2, and it is, you get a discount. It's on sale, $5 off, which is fantastic. Fantastic. Everything's super more expensive these days, so anytime you can get a deal on something, then you've got to do it. All right. We will, if anything's happening more with the Lindsay Clancy thing, we'll jump in on it. I can say that I'm pretty much with everybody else. I am amazed here that there are so many people, so many women that love this woman and think that the main thrust of this, that the main point of this trial is that she's a mom who has who's under a lot of stress and anxiety and bipolar and she's suffering from depression. So they think that the takeaway from this is that, regardless of the number of body bags that came out of that house, which is bizarre. I'm hearing more and more people say this is demonic, and something's up. Something's up. I don't know. Check on your wife right now. See if she's in the bathroom throwing ice in the bath, I guess, or screaming somewhere, or carefully setting up a webcam so that she can have an impromptu crash out. I don't know what's happening here, but it's no bueno. I don't get exactly where is your mind if you're watching this trial, or if you know this story and think, yeah, the takeaway is things are tough on mom. That's the thing about this. Definitely things are tough. Mom's having a tough time. Okay, if that's what you think it's about, then that's what you think it's about. It seems a little odd. Seems a little odd that you're just seeing this odd metadata and not the real big story, not the actual file here. But people are doing this, and they're all into it. And it could be that since the Karen Reed trial, true crime stuff has folks desensitized to this, and it's all just elements in a story rather than the human beings being affected. I don't know. I know that it's not good. What is happening? It's just not good. We are, in too many ways, we are weakening as a republic and a culture here. When it was contained, it was one thing. I feel like it used to be a lot more contained than it is now. But now it's not contained. And everybody now, since everybody has social media, everybody now has their own TV show. It's about me. And they're using this to broadcast their own insanity and the worst parts of themselves. And it's funny because I work for the Main Wire, and we were talking about this yesterday about how the Chinese pushing TikTok on everybody, and how at first there was a lot of pushback and resistance to it. Because remember, the problem was going to be it was surveillance. You know, it was getting all your information and this and that. But really the problem is that it just allows Americans to be their worst selves with total ease. And it distributes it, and it gives you validation when it distributes it. And you feel good if a whole bunch of people like you. And it is this culture of just getting satisfaction from stuff on the... But that's a little different, I think, than actual moms who are down there who are at this trial, who just feel for the mother. Okay. But we're diminished. We're just not as good as we used to be in many ways. The same people, of course, who are screaming for Lindsay Clancy and saying that she's the greatest thing in the world and who love Luigi are also the people saying that you're crazy for not believing in climate alarmism and that you're crazy for liking Trump. It's like, okay. You've shown what you're capable of. You've shown your true self. So wait a second. So it was never about children, that you're a caring, nurturing mom. It was never about that. It was always just about you and your stress level. And if managing your stress level or dealing with your stress level manifests itself in dead little kids, well, then it's the you show. Those are just extras. Oh, yeah. So I did do my due diligence today. I did watch the debate, the Seth Moulton, Ed Markey debate. And I actually kind of liked it. A lot of it was very interesting. Seth Moulton is such an underdog. He's like 28 points behind. He's not going to win. Ed Markey is not very skilled, but he's been an elected nickel bastard for a long time. And that's what he used. He was much like the Joe Biden-Paul Ryan debate, where Ed Markey was using old tactics, just smears, you know, doublespeak. He's like an old Boston Irish politician would. Very typical. I'm almost nostalgic for it because it's going away. And Moulton was, unlike his true persona, he was well behaved, he was pleasant, and he did what he needed to do, because all he had to do was expose Ed Markey for being old, too old to drive, can't hand Ed the keys to the Senate again because he's too old. And he's right. And Markey was just on his heels a whole lot. It was like they get to, and we'll get to it, they go back and forth about defense voting records, and they both, it's so insincere. It's so neither of them are being straight with anybody about this, trying to hit each other in defense spending. You know, Moulton's going after Markey because Markey has voted 4,000 defense bills because he's been in the Congress since, 1915. And Markey's going after Moulton for voting for a defense funding bill. And some of that money, of course, is now used to fund the war in Iran. So Moulton essentially, Markey trying to play Moulton as the guy who's financing the Iran war, whatever. It's their older tactics. It's nothing that's really going to stick too much. Is the old man thing going to work? Maybe. Moulton was, I mean, these guys, once again, we're so diminished. But I will say that the trans stuff, to me, is why when you look at this, you just say, okay, who's the third party guy? Or like, when you look at the third party, when you look at these guys go after each other for the trans stuff, we're doing the thing here. We're still playing the game and trying to LARP each other on this issue that neither of us really believes in. But here's cut three. This is them getting to it again. It's between Moulton public multitude of apologies. Because Moulton for 5 seconds said, I think I should protect my daughters from big men hurting them in sports. And he had to apologize and grovel for saying that, which is fairly inglorious for a guy, you know, selling himself as a soldier, a tough guy who can stand up to people, but you're scared of the LGBTQIA plus lobby or just getting mean, you know, Instagram shorts targeting you. Okay, here's Ed Markey on men in women's sports. This is Cut 3.
0: Do you think transgender athletes should be allowed to take part in girls' sports? Senator Markey.
2: Yes, I do. That is the law in Massachusetts, and I think it's the correct law. The United States Supreme Court just ruled 4 weeks ago that in across the country that does not have state protections, that those kids lose their protections. So for me, it's absolutely essential.
29: Protections. Can you imagine that? Protections. Anything that they want and demand, if they don't get it, they've lost a protection. Get out of here with this absolute rubbish. Here's Cut 4. Markey really talking about, this is about saving lives, Cut 4, Ed Markey.
2: We also have to protect trans kids. I'm the author of the Trans Bill of Rights. Congressman Moulton threw those trans kids under the bus after the election of 2024, demonizing them, turning them into political scapegoats.
29: Demonizing them. That's a low blow. But Markey, but Moulton retreated, demonizing them. In other words, saying, yeah, I don't think boys should be playing on girls' team. If that's demonizing you, suck it up, man. If that's demonizing you, then to the point where you might harm yourself like a lying Cambridge professor, well, then you're too mentally incapacitated for a normal human interaction. And maybe at Whispering Meadows should take you in and you can be in a porch somewhere and they'll put a blanket over you if it gets too breezy and they're going to give you a pleated cup and you have to eat something out of the cup and just do what the orderlies say. If you can't handle reality and you need everybody to make pretend around you, you're too much of a pain in the you-know-what for us to deal with. And I'm sorry if that's attacking trans rights. I'm a fat guy. I don't make you call me a thin guy. And then when you say, well, I don't know, are you actually thin?
6: You're tackling that, fatty. Too much pie, that's your problem.
29: That is my problem. That's right. I take agency. Exactly. I don't get to behave like this, eat like this, and then also demand that you see something different. But if I do, I'm gonna. But if you call me, if you don't call me thin, I'm gonna do self harm. And so I'm holding everybody hostage now. Stop it! Stop it! Let's see. Okay, where is the? Do we have the? There should be in when they get into the. Okay, am I Joe Biden here? You know the thing. When they go into AI. Oh, yeah, this is 8. Cut 8. This is to me, if there was a knockout punch in this debate, if there was, it would be this. Because the whole thing Moulton's been saying is this guy's too old. This guy's too old to fight for us. This guy's too old. This guy's too old. And then with Cut 8 here, they spring AI on Ed Markey, and this guy is too old. Cut 8.
7: Senator Markey, do you personally use AI platforms like Claude or ChatGPT in your work?
2: I use whatever is inside of my iPhone and my iPad, whatever comes up. And I don't know what companies my iPad might be using. But if it does, in fact, provide me with the information, I'm asking the device to give to me, then of course I'm using it.
7: Congressman Moulton?
9: Yes, I use AI. We're very careful about how to use it, to use it honestly, to use it effectively. But these are tools that can help, but they're also tools that need protections. And with all due respect, Senator, if you don't even know what you're using on your phone or your iPad, like, this is why we need a new generation of leaders to regulate these technologies, to make sure that they are safe. They are safe for families.
29: Yeah, and Moulton is right there. So what we've got here really is a battle between a young, scowling jerk or a really, really old fossil. And I don't think Ed Markey's the worst guy in the world. I mean, all of these policies are damaging, obviously, and progressive politics are disgusting. And when we come back, you'll see that he just says that we need to be more progressive. Ed Markey doesn't really have an ideology. He likes living in Maryland. He likes his house. He likes the D.C. life. That's it. And so he's going to say whatever it takes to continue that. Seth Moulton wants to be president. I think Seth Moulton is upset that he's not in a place to run in 2028 and that he may have to wait, 10 years in order to run. But he wants to be president. He's not a soft guy or a fun guy. If you saw Mike Lynch, the former sportscaster in Boston, had an interaction with him where he said the guy is a total jerk. And I agree with that, too. If you go to Seth Moulton's office, the staff has to stand because he's a hardo. Anyway, that's the way he does stuff. All right, go see Howie at Cape Gun Works. Howie is here in 40 minutes. Howie Carr takes over the Howie Carr Show. 844-500-4242. You can text Howie to 617-213-1066. That's Howie to 617-213-1066. My name is Tom Shattuck. 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
30: Today's poll question, which you can vote in at HowieCarshow.com, is who's more vulnerable candidate for GOP Senate candidate John Deaton to run against in November? Seth Moulton, Ed Markey, or not sure?
29: Ooh, I'm going to say Markey's got $1 billion. You know what? Hell with it. Youth. It's the youth. Markey, the more vulnerable candidate is Markey. There you go. I made a decision. Markey.
30: Now, Markey is in the lead at 45%, 40% for Seth Moulton, and 15% for not sure.
29: You know what? Not sure voters, don't put any skin in the game or anything. I know you don't want to. You don't want to risk anything. Not sure. Goodness. Let's see. Back to Markey and Moulton. Senator Markey says, "You have to vote me in because I'm the guy who's going to stop Trump from stealing the next election." This is cut 9.
2: I say impeach Trump. He's running a criminal enterprise. He's got a cash for criminals program that Republicans support, $1.8 billion. He's been running a all-you-can-eat corruption buffet for himself, for his family, for his cronies, for his corporations. He must be held accountable. And he's also planning on stealing the election. That's what the Save America Act is all about. It's all about stealing the election this fall. So it's absolutely one after another impeachable offense. We need to win the Senate. We need to win the House. And then we just have to ensure that Donald Trump and his family and his cronies are held accountable.
29: Going to steal the election and hold his inauguration in the ballroom, which is going to be renovated according to the Supreme Court. Stay with us.

0: Sack It Up.
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2: I'm Sherry Small, in with a quick check of the stories trending right now on WBZ News Radio 1030. The concern over EEE in West Nile is rising in southern New England after positive tests this week.
3: In Kingston, where EEE was just discovered this week in mosquito samples taken on Monday, now we're learning a man in his 90s tested positive, the first human case of West Nile virus in Middlesex County. Some 70 communities across 11 counties are now at moderate risk for West Nile. EEE risk is at moderate in four towns on the South Shore. Remember that bug spray, being careful around sunrise and sunset. Set in long sleeves if you can.
2: WBC's Jim McKay. After a short day in court yesterday, testimony is set to resume this morning in the Lindsay Clancy murder trial. It's expected the defense will call its final witness. Town officials in Hopkinton tell Flock to turn off the cameras and remove them by September 30th. I'm Sherry Small.
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5: There's a crash being dealt with in Salisbury, 95 North at the ramp to the beaches as people head north for the weekend up there. So it is delayed. Also, 95 North is slow as you pass by the Cloverleaf at 93 in Woburn. The expressway off and on slowdowns. It is delayed. The lower deck to the Zake. I'm busy on the levered connector. And Route 3 South is slow at the Derby Street lane drop in Hingham. I'm Dave Gardner in the WRKO Traffic Center.
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19: The different color noises, white noise, brown noise, pink noise. Brown noise is deeper, has lower frequencies, it's got more bass, minimalizes that higher frequency. Mm-hmm. And I didn't really know this, but apparently you can liken some of these to sounds in nature. And apparently brown noise is more akin to like a river rapid or a heavy rainfall or thunder.
20: Because there's also white noise and pink noise, you think brown noise is just named after the color brown. Wrong. There was a scientist named Robert Brown from Scotland.
19: White noise is used, aside from just sleeping, a lot of times with like noise-canceling headphones and stuff, mm-hmm. masking other sounds.
20: Pink noise is a little different. It's kind of like the compromise between white noise and brown noise.
19: As far as which one is best for sleep, there have been some very middling studies over the years. But at Oxford in 2017, they said that they fell asleep 40% faster listening to white noise, but their overall sleep was about the same.
20: Okay.
19: There was a study in 2017 from Northwestern pattern of 13 older adults, and they said pink noise provided deeper sleep overall and improved ability to recall words.
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1: We're broadcasting here from Kid Gunworks in Hyannis. It's right on the Rotary, 96 Airport Road, near the mall, near the airport. And it's very centrally located. Come on down. A little bit later in this hour, we'll be talking to U.S. Attorney Leah Foley about something has happened that's never supposed to happen. Democrats tell us can't happen. An illegal alien voting. Believe it or not. I know it can't happen. We've been told that repeatedly. They probably said it in debate last night. But anyway, before we talk to Leah Foley, we're going to talk to Toby Leary, the co-owner of Cape Gunworks here. And you guys, thanks so much, Toby, for doing this. Give Toby a round of applause. We got a good crowd here today. The weather is helping us out, even if it's not helping out the beach traffic. And so, what kind of special offers have you got today?
2: Well, after you just dropped that bomb on me about illegals voting, next you're going to tell me criminals end up with guns in this state, which apparently can't happen either because of Chapter 135, right? But anyway, I digress. We have some great specials for everyone today at Cape Gunworks. 10% off all Byrna products, whether you buy the launcher, the pellets that you shoot through it, the CO2, the little tent you can buy so you can shoot it in the backyard, the whole nine yards, all Byrna accessories and products, 10% off. We have 15% off all used firearms in stock. That's a good one. We got to clear it out because we got a big collection, over 100 gun collection coming in. So we need the space. And I know that sounds very used car salesy, but that's the truth of the matter. And so we're blowing it out. So 15% off. That's an unprecedented sale on used guns, by the way. And today we're doing our version. Howie has the rights to the cheap bastard deal. I would never want to try to compete with that. And he does get the best value we ever have on memberships here at Cape Gunworks. So we're doing kind of, plagiarism, Howie, is the highest form of flattery.
1: Exactly.
2: So we're doing our version of that today.
1: The Cape cheap bastard.
2: That's right, yeah. Instead of Cape Gunworks cheap bastard deal. 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You get 5% off anything you buy in the store, 10% off any Cape Gunworks courses we offer, 7-day-a-week range access, all kinds of other stuff, free gun rentals, as I mentioned. And best of all, you'll leave today with a T-shirt from that says you are a member in good standing at Cape Gunworks, and an unprecedented 30-day satisfaction guarantee on any gun you buy. I don't know of anyone else in the industry that does that. It's specific to our members here at Cape Gunworks, and we love how Howie comes down every summer. And you must have been hard at work gathering these taillights from Norfolk County, Howie. And
1: it's just look at the dirt in my fingernails here.
2: You probably saw some of those.
1: Just clawing through it. They had a cotton gin, but they don't have a red taillight gin to make it easier to harvest.
2: And you spotted those going about 30 miles an hour down the road in a snowstorm, right?
1: I did. And so you pick them up all day, and then you come back the next day, and there's a whole new crop of them. It's just an amazing thing. I did not buy these at the state police gift shop on Route 9 in Framingham, although they are available there. These are freshly harvested. So this is great to be here. And you've also got something else that you can give away to people who come down today, and these are the No on 9 signs.
2: Yeah, we got the second drop of them. We're already almost out of the first batch we got hot off the press, so we got a Mayday call into our one of the members of the Civil Rights Coalition who's going to be bringing them down probably within the hour. We got 50 more signs headed our way. And it's real simple sign. It's just no on 9, which is what we need everyone to do. Show up at the polls on November 3rd. Bring friends and enemies and associates and relatives, everyone. Pack out the minivan and head to the polls and vote no on 9, because your rights are at stake this November 3rd. And, Howie, we are in Massachusetts, where the shot heard around the world was fired 251 years ago. And we have a chance to be the stop heard around the world. We can repeal Chapter 135, and this will be nationwide news if Massachusetts...
1: It would be great. Yeah. You know what Ted Kennedy called it? The shark heard around the world. All right. Toby, thank you. Thank you. We'll see you later today. Come on down to Cape Gunworks in Hyannis. Give yourselves a round of applause. We'll be right back with the U.S. Attorney. I'm Howie Carr.
0: What's Mike Minogue hiding? We know Minogue's a healthcare CEO who raised our medical costs and made millions. But you don't know what those millions bought. Minogue spent years bankrolling Democrats' political campaigns, including radicals like Hillary Clinton and John Kerry. But now, Mike Minogue wants to run for governor as a Republican. Don't join that basket of deplorables. Join up with Brian Shortsleeve, Marine, businessman, father of three. 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Reverse Maura Healey's failed leadership. Restore fiscal sanity and put Commonwealth taxpayers first. Brian Shortsleeve, the only Republican for governor.
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4: I'm Nicole Davis with a quick check of the stories trending right now on WBZ News Radio 1030. A major milestone was hit today in the Lindsey Clancy murder trial in Plymouth. After calling its final witness, the defense rested its case. The prosecution is now calling rebuttal witnesses. Closing arguments are expected early next week. Clancy is accused of plotting to murder her three children at their home in Duxbury. The defense says she did it in a fit of postpartum psychosis. And if you want to take your furry friend for a walk along the Charles River in Boston this weekend, keep this in mind. The Boston Public Health Commission says you should stay away from the water anywhere from the Mass Ave Bridge downstream. This is thanks to a new blue-green algae bloom. This algae, formerly known as cyanobacteria, can make both people and pets very sick if you drink it, swim in it, ingest it in any way. That could even include your pet grooming itself and licking the water off its fur. I'm Nicole Davis.
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6: The crash on Sturrow Drive West is being dealt with back to the Lever Connector. That's got the Lever Connector jammed heading down to Sturrow. Also a crash up in Burlington, right lane 95 north at Route 3, and a left lane crash in Chelmsford, 495-3 by the Lowell Connector. You're on the brakes in the Pike inbound, heading in from Alston to Fenway. A tough ride to and from Logan inside of the Ted Tunnel. I'm Dave Gardner in the WRKO Traffic Center.
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1: Broadcasting live from Cape Gunworks in Hyannis, Massachusetts today. Come on down and join us. We'll be here until 6 o'clock. You know, whenever you read a story about a Republican saying that foreigners are voting in American elections, it's the regime-controlled media always adds that those stories have been debunked, and they are without foundation, right? Invariably. So imagine my surprise this week when I saw from the U.S. Justice Department, the U.S. Attorney's Office in Boston, this headline, Chinese national charged with voter fraud in Massachusetts. What? Joining us now to talk about this story, which is not debunked and which is with foundation, is U.S. Attorney Leah Foley. Leah, I thought this stuff didn't happen.
19: Well, unfortunately, it does. And at some point, people are going to have to recognize the facts for what they are. This is the third charge that my office has brought in the last year and a half. We've already convicted one person of voting illegally, and two people have been charged with doing the same.
1: Now, you know, I know Bill Galvin, the Secretary of State, or whoever you know, makes the statement for the state of Massachusetts is going to say, well, this is just a one-off. This didn't affect the outcome of any elections. This is an anecdote, as Deval Patrick used to say.

0: Can you believe summer's almost over?
1: Ah, don't remind me.
0: Next comes school, cold weather,
1: football.
0: Yeah, Pats.
1: And a governor's race.
0: Is there anyone who can fix Massachusetts?
1: Mike Minogue can. He's a West Point graduate, combat veteran, and business leader who created thousands of jobs right here in Massachusetts.
0: Sounds like the real deal.
1: He is, and he's the only Republican who can defeat Mara Healey. But first, he has to win the primary.
0: So why is Brian Shortsleeve attacking him?
1: Shortsleeve and the Beacon Hill insiders are afraid. Minogue won't play their games. He'll put people ahead of politicians.
0: That's what we need.
1: I'm voting for Mike Minogue in the Republican primary on September 1st.
0: Me too.
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3: Cole Davis with a quick check of the stories trending right now on WBZ News Radio 1030. A major milestone was hit today in the Lindsey Clancy murder trial in Plymouth. After calling its final witness, the defense rested its case. The prosecution is now calling rebuttal witnesses. Closing arguments are expected early next week. Clancy is accused of plotting to murder her three children at their home in Duxbury. The defense says she did it in a fit of postpartum psychosis. And if you want to take your furry friend for a walk along the Charles River in Boston this weekend, keep this in mind. The Boston Public Health Commission says you should stay away from the water anywhere from the Mass Ave Bridge downstream. This is thanks to a new blue-green algae bloom. This algae, formerly known as cyanobacteria, can make both people and pets very sick if you drink it, swim in it, ingest it in any way. That could even include your pet grooming itself and licking the water off its fur. I'm Nicole Davis.
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5: A crash in Mansfield on 495 North at 95. The earlier crash being cleared in Lexington on 95 North at 4 and 225, so delayed there as well. Slow in and out of Leverett Circle on Sturrow Drive. The Pike inbound delayed before Fenway. Expressway slow in and out of the O'Neill, while the northbound side's also brake lights from the Braintree split up to Neponset. I'm Dave Gardner in the WRKO Traffic Center.
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18: Live from the Byrna Less Lethal Pistol Studio, it's Howie Carr.
19: President Trump, of course, is heading down to Myrtle Beach tonight for a rally for Darlene Graham, the interim senator who had a really, really poor debate earlier this week. And he's trying to get her over the finish line. Going to be kind of tough against Congressman Norman. But 508 says 45 was just heaping praise all over Caroline Leavitt before boarding Air Force One. I hope I, you know, Caroline said she was going to ask him tonight if he'd be willing to come on the show next week. I hope he shows his gratitude.
20: One way to get Howie Carr to stop bothering you is to tell him what he wants to hear. And that's what Caroline told you. We'll see.
19: She didn't have to call me back.
20: No, she did not.
19: And I'm sure that I am not the only one who've called her in these final days asking for one final favor.
20: I'm surprised her inbox wasn't full.
19: But she did call me back, so I hope we can get him on next week when we're on C-SPAN. That would be great. But she's good, and again, as I said earlier, I've invited her. That I've told her, no matter what happens, she can always come back to the Howie Carr Radio Network.
20: Well, she can come back as a guest too. Should be a good interview.
19: She said she might come back during, you know, with Nick and the kids, come down and just be a guest and see everything at the studio.
20: Yeah, she'll be nice to see her again.
19: All right, it is time now for Police Blotter Facts Friday.
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25: Here's the kind of adventure you've been waiting to hear. 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
19: And in other important news, I guess you can see it on the Howie cam or the Rumble cam. I said earlier today, people were disappointed that Taylor didn't have his Liberace jacket, but in fact, he does have his Liberace jacket. Give Liberace Jr. a round of applause here. Thank you so much. Police Blotter Facts Friday, you know how it works. 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And this week, what do the winning entries get?
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19: Volume 2. And you just heard a perfect description of what's in the early part of Volume 2. 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

0: top. Oh, a Rocky Balboa reference. Nice.
1: So does one of them have a twin?
0: Jaquasion has a twin sister, Jaquasia.
1: Jaquasia and Jaquasion.
0: She said her brother was passionate about music and his family.
1: You didn't see the video. Jaquasion was 21 years old and had 3 kids.
0: Okay, he was a family man. Man arrested for destroying fake flock cam. A Florida man was arrested yesterday for destroying what he thought was a flock safety camera, but was actually a decoy just set up by police in the wake of several recent thefts of the controversial surveillance devices. The flock bait camera was installed around 10 p.m. Wednesday in a Seminole County city about 45 miles from Disney. The replica camera, cops reported, resembled an actual flock product but did not collect any data. Around 1 a.m. Thursday,
1: so you couldn't track your ex-girlfriend if you're a cop?
0: In New Bedford, yeah.
1: Isn't that what they mainly use those things for?
0: 3 hours after the bait was set, a tall male dressed in all black, wearing gloves and a face mask, approached the fake camera and used pruning shears to knock the device off its pole. He then smashed it onto the ground, which it then split into several pieces. Police monitoring the site quickly apprehended Evan Meyer, 24, as he sought to run away. That man's an American hero.
1: Thanks to everybody. Give yourselves a round of applause. Thanks to Cape Gun Works for being great hosts today. 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
9: I'm Nicole Davis with a quick check of the stories trending right now on WBZ News Radio 1030. More than 1,000 workers at Encore Boston Harbor and Everett say they're willing to strike, and this could happen as soon as the end of the month. Contracts between the casino's owner, Wynn Resorts, and two unions repping workers there end on August 31st. Unions are calling for a big pay raise for those who don't work on tips, a slightly smaller raise for those who are tipped, better health care benefits, and more job protections. Wynn Resorts says its proposal is grounded in financial reality. It says it refuses to sign an agreement that is, quote, not financially sustainable. And on the South Coast, rape and intimidation charges were filed this week against a former teacher at Tabor Academy in Marion. Court documents show Nanny Clough, who now lives out of state, allegedly raped a female student several times between 1996 and 1999. She pled not guilty. I'm Nicole Davis.
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11: The Sox are coming up at 10 past 7, so expect delays on the roads to Fenway. The lower deck is slow to the Zakeham and into the O'Neill. The expressway north, you're on the brakes from Braintree to Neponted. Slow inside the Ted West. The Callahan is very busy as well. And you're on the brakes on Route 1 South in Peabody at the Jug Handle Lights. Crash clearing in Weymouth on Route 3 North by Route 18. I'm Dave Gardner in the WRKO Traffic Center.
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13: Area of low pressure spinning just off the coast of Long Island, off to our south of Boston, and it's moving just off the coast for the weekend. It's going to keep east winds here off the Atlantic all weekend long. And some light showers in the forecast. Now, we're talking very light rain showers, less than a tenth of an inch here for the top of the weekend and for Sunday. But it's really not until early next week that that low kind of drifts on out to sea and away from us, and the sunshine is back in play by Monday and Tuesday. So kind of a gray weekend with this east fetch off the Atlantic. We're in the mid-60s for tonight. Weather radar's been showing some consistent light rain showers, mainly down to the south of us. Mostly cloudy Saturday, light showers 71, light rain showers Sunday 76. I'm meteorologist Scott Laurie Moore at the Weather Channel and the voice of Boston, AM 680 WRKO.
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0: There's stuff like this.
1: Hispanic men. Donald Trump put up a historically strong performance for a Republican candidate for president amongst Hispanic men. But the phrase this morning for President Trump is "Ay caramba," because look at these shifts. I mean, Hispanic men on Trump. In 2024, he won among Hispanic men by 10 points. Look now where his net approval rating is. Down he goes into the Gulf of Mexico, minus 41 points in.
0: Why? Prices haven't gone down. That's why. I've been talking about affordability since COVID. I didn't just get here. Since we stopped an economy and printed $7 trillion, I've been talking about it. Now, we're going to eat it. Sucks. Hang on.
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0: It is the Jesse Kelly Show on a wonderful, magnificent Friday, an Ask Dr. Jesse Friday. You can email the show, jesse@jessekellyshow.com. Speaking about bold, I want to give this guy a little bit of props. So, I don't know him. His name is Lorenzo Sewell. I think that's how you say it, Sewell. He's a pastor in Dearborn, Michigan. You know, Dearborn, Michigan is now the Muslim capital of the United States of America. He goes down to a city meeting. Some of this might make you uncomfortable. You may even disagree with some of it. But remember that talk we had earlier this week, how we have to overcome right now. We don't have years. Right now, we have to overcome being intimidated by labels like racism or bigot, because now is the time to be loud and bold. What's that sound like? Sounds like this.
1: But you're only 1% of this nation. We are not a nation of Muslims. We are a nation of Christians. We are one nation under God, indivisible, the God of the Bible, the God of the Lord Jesus Christ. That's the God in whom we serve. We are up under Sharia law, and we will not have it anymore. Enough is enough.
0: You might not like his style. Maybe you're thinking, I could never do it. That's what it's going to take. You want to stop what's happening? You know, in the UK, how many times do we have to read that same headline? Because it's the same headline every year. The number one baby name is Muhammad. You want to stop that stuff? That's what it's going to take. Does that guy sound like he's scared about being labeled a bigot? Stood up and called it like he saw it. I like it. Oh, speaking of which, dude, I think the U.S. should selectively adopt Sharia law. Chop off the right hand of thieves. We can see a thief coming that will have a harder time stealing again, so on and so forth. Also, castration seems like a perfect response to pedophiles and rapists. Yeah, I'm getting pretty intolerant in my old age. Thoughts, he said. My thoughts are this. This is a frustration of mine. Nothing wrong with the email, by the way. This is a frustration of mine. We think that Western civilization is soft on crime. You know, a country like Saudi Arabia, well, they catch you stealing over there, they'll chop your hands off. They've got it figured out. That's how you deal with thieves. Here in America, this namby-pamby society, we just let you all out of jail. No. For the longest time in this country, we had very, very strong responses to crime in this country. Let's remember that. Let's remember that hanging people publicly on Sundays after church and bringing the kids to watch it, that was part of daily life in the United States of America. And not just murderers, by the way. For the longest time, thieves got it too. The United States of America, Western civilization, is not namby-pamby soft on crime. We don't need Sharia law to start being hard on crime. You can completely justify castrating pedophiles, and I don't need Sharia law to justify it at all. All we need is the will to do it. We are not soft because we are more freedom-loving, a more God-centered, Christian-based society. That does not mean soft. That is an image people get in their heads because of America's feminized, skinny jean-wearing church, where every pastor's a woman in this country now, and we have to dance around on stage with the fog machines and everything else and talk about just love and love and love and love. And that is not true. It's not true. That's not who we are. And that is not our founding at all. We don't need Sharia law to punish people. But sadly, unbelievably sadly, we have a lot of soft laws in this country and laws designed to put bad people in our society. It sucks. I'm going to tell you something. I'm going to give it to you right between the eyes. You need to have a security system at your house. Now, I know what you're saying. It's expensive. Hey, Jesse, it's expensive. I can't afford this. You can afford SimpliSafe, man. They have plans starting at like around a dollar a day, something like that. And it will be monitored by people. monitored. At least do this. Get a Ring doorbell from Simply Safe. Get some outdoor cameras. I would recommend some indoor stuff too, but that's up to you. Get some outdoor cameras. It's monitored. Smart AI is monitoring it. This is about stopping a bad man before he breaks into your wife's room. Well, hopefully you're in there too. Get some Simply Safe in your life. Get the peace of mind. You'll sleep better. Right now, it's their 20th anniversary. You save up to 60%. SimplySafe.com/Jesse. 60% off at SimplySafe.com/Jesse. I'm serious. You sleep better at night. I'm telling you. Jesse, I believe you're correct about the GOP withholding funds to Ken Paxton. I noticed it after we got rid of John Cornyn in the Texas primary. If we are correct and the GOP is punishing us for getting rid of a rhino, should we replace Ted Cruz during his run for re-election in 2030? We need to remind the GOP who they work for. I'm not donating money to them anymore because of this. I'll just donate directly to the candidate. Look, I'll give it to you right between the eyes. I would never donate to the GOP, ever. I will donate to candidates. Find a candidate who is bold enough to say the things that I say and you say. You know, the things we believe, and that we get on board with that. Now, as far as primarying Ted Cruz go, look, you know I know Ted Cruz. I've told you that before. I know him. Now, we're not best friends or anything like that, but we've hung out multiple times. I know Ted Cruz. I'm not going to sit here and pretend like Ted Cruz is perfect. Not at all. We have a long, long list of senators we need to invest in bouncing before we get to Ted Cruz. He's easily one of the 10 best we have in the Senate. Easily. And he just is. Look, you want to bounce a senator next election cycle? His name is James Lankford. That ginger eunuch in Oklahoma who knifes you in the back every chance he gets. Every chance he gets, he screws us over. We need to get one, not five, one legitimate candidate in Oklahoma, organized and funded, and we need to take James Lankford out in a primary. That's what we need to do. All right. Talk a little DEI next. Someone wants to know about Hitler. What was his obsession with the Aryan race? Maybe we'll ask Chris. Hang on.
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0: Not have these traits. As a side note, I have the Aryan race gene, but I find redheaded women with green eyes irresistible. I can't tell you how many times I've found myself on my knees asking God to deliver me from the evils of the red-haired, green-eyed beauty. Buddy, that's how they get everybody. You stay away. All right. They don't have a soul. All right, so Hitler. It comes back to, now this is an old way of thinking. Okay? Adolf Hitler did not invent this way of thinking. You'll find certainly older historians who talked about this, and some people still believe this to this day. What's this? The idea is this. Nordic peoples. Yeah, think Vikings, right? Vikings, Nordic peoples, Sweden, these types of places. They were historically, like in Roman times, when Caesar would go up into Gaul and fight these people, the Romans would talk about it. They wrote it down that these people are huge. They talked about how huge they were, huge and strong, and so many of them had this blonde hair, which they grew long. Okay, so that's the stereotype. That's what those peoples were for the longest time, right? Well, the thinking was way back in the day, much less prevalent today, but the thinking was way back in the day that those people, the people who were the big blonde hair, blue eyes, Nordic people who migrated down south, that they were in fact the authors of virtually everything good in civilization. They, from them, spawned everything good, right? Now, in Hitler's, you know, German society, you didn't have to be, the people get this wrong historically, you didn't have to be blonde-haired and blue-eyed at all. You know, you could be a brown-haired, brown-eyed German and be in good standing with the Nazi Party and whatnot. However, alongside that was this goal that blonde-haired, blue-eyed, Nordic-looking people, they are the ones moving forward who should reproduce because it'll make a more pure bloodline to make Germany better and stronger going forward. So they did, this is real, they did encourage them to get married. There were incentives for if you're a big blonde-haired, blue-eyed dude and you find a blonde-haired, blue-eyed dime, maybe of some stature, Germany wanted you get married and make babies. Get married and make babies. Now, this sounds, and of course we know it all turned ugly, right, with the massacre of Jews and everything.